having a great day. 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Now, let's get amongst it with this new one from those beach time party boys, the Whelan Brothers, who are looking for Mary, 'cause she's got their special tea.

Okay, at the top today were the Whelan brothers, who were asking Mary to give back their tea. Rum Jungle kept the vibe upbeat with Upbeat Lord, and then we went on a rollicking roller coaster ride with Sandollar. Hey, you're with David, riding in on the waves of Crescent Swells. 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It's like saltwater therapy for your ears.

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Jump aboard, Crescent Swellers. We are heading down the Guava Lane with Oration, and we've picked up Ellie Mack along the way. Hold on.

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Hey, I'm David, and thanks for joining me on the waves today. I hope you have a wonderful week, everyone. Stay salty, and I'll catch you all next time round for more saltwater therapy of Crescent Swells.

0: Life on the Air, the extraordinary survival story of Transmittus diversicus, the community broadcaster. 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

0: Good morning and welcome to the Musical Chairs Chat Show. I'm your host, Ellie. Today, I'm joined by an exciting new artist stepping onto the scene with a sound that blends smooth R&B, neo-soul and funk into something both fresh and timeless. With soulful vocals, infectious grooves and a knack for honest storytelling, she's already turning heads with her debut release. Her brand new single, Tell Me, is a catchy, high-energy track that dives into vulnerability, self-protection and the complexities of getting to know someone new, all wrapped up in a smooth melody and rich instrumentation. Joining us now to talk all about her debut and the story behind it is Danny Dre. Danny, welcome to the Musical Chairs Chat Show.
1: Hi, Ellie. It's nice to be here.
0: Danny, this is your debut single, Tell Me. How does it feel to finally be releasing your first track into the world?
1: It honestly feels surreal. Like, I feel like it's been a long time coming, but I'm really, really excited for what's to come.
0: For listeners hearing you for the first time, how would you describe your sound and your musical influences?
1: I feel like describing my sound, more of a blend of R&B, neo-soul with some funk influence. An artist that I typically are influenced by are artists like Olivia Dean, Amy Winehouse, Billy Joel, Cleo Soul as well.
0: The track Tell Me does blend R&B, neo soul, funk, all that so seamlessly. Mm-hmm. How did you go about shaping that sound?
1: It did take a lot of trial and error. It is a song that I wrote probably like 5 years ago now, but it's gone through many stages. I did form my band through Whopper and we continued shaping that over years, which has been really fun.
0: The track has such a strong groove, especially with the guitar and saxophone elements.
1: Yeah.
0: What inspired those musical choices?
1: We tried to really work on like a catchy riff that the audience could resonate with. So I feel like with the saxophone lines, we tried to replicate like my vocal melodies and stuff, and just to get like a catchy guitar if everyone would remember.
0: Job done. It certainly does all those things.
1: Yeah.
0: Lyrically, the song explores the idea of wanting to be right and shutting out judgment. Mm. What drew you to that theme?
1: I feel like in the time that I wrote this song, I was getting into like a new relationship and like kind of just like finding yourself. Like, I feel like everyone kind of has the idea they want to be right, and when they go into a relationship, they want that reassurance. So I just wanted to shape that in the song, and that's like it can resonate with people as well.
0: There's a real push and pull between vulnerability and self-protection in the song. Mm-hmm. How did you capture that emotional tension?
1: I feel like I captured it throughout how we dynamically built the song, also like introducing like backing vocals later, and especially like the catchy hooks throughout the song. They kind of just replicate that push and pull energy that we're searching for.
0: You've also drawn inspiration from artists like Billy Joel and Olivia Dean. How have those influences shaped your approach to songwriting?
1: Especially Billy Joel, I really resonate with his songwriting. It's just so authentic and honest. And I've tried to use that a lot in like recently songwriting, especially in this song. And Olivia Dean, I love her stage presence, just everything about her. I really like her sound.
0: The song also reflects past relationship experiences. How much of your own story is woven into the track?
1: I feel like it isn't very specific the way that I have wrote it. I have used like a lot of metaphors and stuff, but it is a story of my own that I am replicating. So I feel like it is authentically myself.
0: When you were writing Tell Me, did the lyrics come first or did the melody and groove lead the way?
1: The lyrics did come first with this song, and I did write it initially on acoustic guitar. So I kind of had the strumming pattern down that we do use.
0: Your vocals feel both smooth and expressive throughout the track. How did you approach vocal delivery when telling a personal story?
1: My vocal delivery for this song, we did have like a lot of changes to the melody. It was quite simple, but I feel like I haven't really changed much, as I just want it to be authentic and just tell the story of the lyrics.
0: As a debut release, what message or impression do you hope Tell Me leaves with listeners?
1: I just really want everyone, I feel like it's a catchy tune that everyone remembers, especially that catchy hook line in the chorus. And I just want everyone to just feel like, take just the takeaway from this song, that when you're like in a relationship or just surrounding yourself that with people that tell you just not always what you want to hear, but kind of what you need to hear.
0: Releasing your first single can be such a big moment. What's the journey been like leading up to this point?
1: It's been like fun, a little stressful because it is something that I'm not really used to, but I've had like a lot of people around me, like a great support system, who have helped me organize everything, which has been great.
0: How would you describe your artistic identity at this stage, and how do you see it evolving?
1: I feel like this is just the beginning. Like, I've been doing gigs for a couple years now. I've got a really good band behind me, and I feel like I have found my sound and my identity. It's just, yeah, getting this song out there, just making myself more bookable, and yeah, I'm really excited for what's to come.
0: Do you see Tell Me as a taste of a larger project or body of work to come?
1: Yeah, I would really like to release an EP by the end of the year. But I feel like this is just like a sneak peek, and I feel like it does shape my overall sound as a whole.
0: Are there any live performances or future releases we should be excited about?
1: I have got a gig lined up at Linnet's Lounge on the 3rd of May. But upcoming, I have got a few recording sessions booked, but nothing exactly yet that I'm ready to announce.
0: Fantastic. We'll hold our breath and wait for what's coming. Yes, I feel it in my waters. Yeah.
1: Yes.
0: Finally, Danny, when listeners hear Tell Me for the first time from today onwards, what do you hope they feel or connect with?
1: I really want them to connect with the lyrics of the song, especially like the chorus, and just like not doubting yourself. Like, don't let someone put you down. Like, just own your identity, own yourself, and be yourself.
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1: Thank you so much for having me, Ellie.
0: Be sure to check out her new debut single, Tell Me, available now on all major streaming platforms. You've been listening to the Musical Chairs Chat Show. I'm Ellie, and thanks for tuning in. We'll be back soon with more great music and chat.

time to look up. The planets are shifting, the moon is moving, and the stars have something to say. From love and ambition to fresh starts and fiery energy, we've got your cosmic snapshot for the week ahead. Let's see what's written in the stars. Aries, slow things down this week. 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

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This is Ellie on the Musical Chairs Chat Show. And coming up next, we have our weekly movie review with Mark at the Movies.

Good afternoon, Ellie, and once again, it's great to be back on your fantastic show for another round of Mark at the Movies. Another two films to review this week, one a new release and the other a blast from the past. First up is The Passenger, which is screening at the movies now. This is a supernatural horror movie and is directed by Andre Overdahl and Melissa Leo. It's rated MA, runs for 94 minutes, has a budget of $15 million, and has made $17 million at the box office so far. The film stars Jacob Scorpio, Lou Bell and Melissa Leo. The story follows a young, engaged couple travelling in a van who witness a terrible highway accident. After stopping at the scene, they began experiencing terrifying events and realise they may have brought something sinister with them. As they continue their road trip, a relentless demonic presence stalks them across isolated highways and remote towns, forcing them to confront dark secrets and fight for survival. I like this film. There are plenty of jump scares and the atmosphere is electric. There is some strong tension in the opening scenes and great highway sequences. Great cinematic photography leads to an eerie road trip mood. The story does become a bit predictable after a promising start. This does not damper the excitement. The performances of the actors is commendable, even if the characters lacked emotional depth. This is a great horror film and well worth seeing if you like films full of scary and creepy moments and classic road horror vibes. 3.5 stars from me. My blast from the past this week is the 2012 film The Sweeney. This is an action drama inspired by the 1970s British television police drama of the same name. This reboot is set in contemporary London. It stars Ray Winstone as Jack Regan, famously played by John Thor in the TV series, and Ben Drew as George Carter, who was previously played by Dennis Waterman. The TV series also spawned two movies in the 1970s, but this film bears no relation to them. I have somewhat of a vested interest in this franchise, as my godfather Martin Reed played a detective in the original TV series as a supporting actor. He passed away a couple of years ago, along with the main cast. This film was written and directed by Nick Love and had a $6 million budget and earned this back plus some change at the box office. The story focuses on the two detectives of the Flying Squad, a branch of Metropolitan Police. The squad's purpose is to investigate commercial armed robberies along with the prevention and investigation of other serious armed crime. The title is derived from Sweeney Todd, which is Cockney rhyming slang for Flying Squad. The plot follows Detective Inspector Jack Regan as a tough old school officer in London's elite Flying Squad. He uses brutal and unconventional methods to fight armed robberies and violent criminals. Alongside his loyal partner, George Carter, Regan investigates a series of robberies linked to ruthless gangsters operating across London. As internal affairs begin scrutinising Regan's questionable actions and his secret affair with a colleague's wife, the Flying Squad becomes entangled in corruption, betrayal, deadly shootouts and high-speed car chases. When a violent bank robbery leaves devastating consequences, Regan goes rogue to bring down the criminals responsible before his unit is shut down for good. The lead actors capture the aggressive, no-nonsense spirits of the original TV characters. The film's gritty London settings, fast pace, shootouts and car chases were fun, perfect for those who enjoy British crime cinema. 3.5 stars from me. That's all for this week. Two films to watch which are worth your time. I look forward to bringing you another round of reviews next week. Bye for now.

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4: 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I'm Michael Lester, and our program here today is Community Voices. I was rather struck, well, maybe even upset, on Anzac Day to witness the news and reports and footage of some of the Anzac Day dawn ceremonies around the country, which seemed to elicit from some elements of the crowd very strong boos when it came to the welcome to country ceremonies that were going on at this event. There were strong reactions to that, of course, politically, but they were quite present at a number of these dawn ceremonies. This attitude toward our fellow Indigenous Australians makes me wonder about what underpins this sort of attitude. There are claims that this is some sort of a modern invention that's invoked and used by modern progressives who want to stir things up, make us feel bad, and really just a bit of a scam. People say, well, it was just a modern invention from the 70s, 80s or whatever. To discuss these issues and try to get to the bottom of what the welcome to country ceremony is all about and the closely related but different acknowledgement of traditional landowners ceremony, I'm delighted to welcome to our program Richard Broome. Richard is the Emeritus Professor of Australian Indigenous History at La Trobe University. He's an immediate former past president of the Royal Historical Society, still very active with that society and its publications. He's a fellow of the academies, of course. He's published well over a dozen books and won prizes and awards for his work in these various domains of Australian history and particularly Indigenous history. Thank you very much, Richard, for joining us here on Radio Northern Beaches.
5: My great pleasure to be here, Michael.
4: Richard, before we try to come to grips with what the Welcome to Country really is and its origins and significance, I wonder if we could just start with how you see these modern reactions that seem to be taking place, like these boos. What do you think these signify and underpin this sort of reaction?
5: I think they're very unfortunate, as you reacted to. I think they signify really a fearfulness about inclusion and diversity, and I think it's quite misplaced because Aboriginal people are extremely accepting of non-Aboriginal Australians, wanting to include them into the great deep history of our country, which stretches back 2,000 generations, which is quite amazing. And they're always offering to share this deep heritage with us, which adds another wonderful layer to the human story in Australia, which on the non-Indigenous side has been unfolding since 1788. So I think to include this is just adding to the richness of our story. But some people seem anxious about this, fearful, and I think that's where the booing comes from.
4: Now, your work as a historian and other people who research these things, anthropologists, historians and social scientists of various sort, know clearly and well from the evidence as well as from the research that, in fact, these claims that this ceremony is some sort of modern invention by Ernie Dingo and Richard Wally in the 1976 Perth Festival that then seemed to develop a life of its own to date, it's very much a misleading claim in the sense that your work establishes, doesn't it, that the Welcome to Country has a millennia-long history as a particular form and protocol within the Indigenous communities around Australia. So what is the nature of this Welcome to Country procedure, ceremony, that we know about in the traditional practice?
5: Well, of course, it's obviously changing and has local resonances. But as we know, Australia in deep time, before European arrivals, was composed of many different communities with different languages and distinct local cultures. And when they interacted, they had a series of protocols, like a diplomatic relations, really, to ensure that there were peaceful interactions unless there was to be a grievance settled. So that when strangers came together, they had these protocols which were to order relations and keep the peace. Now, in Victoria, where I now live and practice my history, William Thomas, who was one of the Aboriginal assistant protectors of the Aboriginal Protectorate that ran from 1839 to 1850, and then he continued to be the guardian of Aborigines till his death in 1864, wrote quite a lot about Aboriginal people, both in his official weekly and monthly journals to his superiors, but also he published other things. Now, he described what he was called the Tandirum ceremony, and this was a ceremony which governed the meeting of two groups that didn't know each other. He said usually there was an intermediary to handle the relations, and the group came and sat down, and the host communities then gathered bushes and branches from trees and shrubs and placed them on the ground, and the visitors sat on that in their family groups. And on the first day, the hosts brought the food and the water to sustain these people. So there was a slow coming together of these two groups, and then relations would flow from that, whether they be trade or whether they be other relations bound into marriage or whatever. So it was organised, and he saw this in 1845 in just outside Melbourne, where 200 strangers came into the Yarra River camp. So that we know elsewhere in Australia, these happened all the time. Aboriginal people were pretty good at diplomacy because they lived in areas where the clans owned the land, owned the stories, but they always had to interact with others because of trade, intermarriage, other reasons. And so they developed a long-standing set of protocols. So we know this was 1845, but these would have gone back generations. We'll never know how long they go back, and no doubt they changed over time.
4: Yes, well, the fascinating thing is to think about the Indigenous cultures, which actually say we don't really know exactly how many mobs and tribes there were around the country, but there were certainly a few hundred of them in their own clearly delineated traditional owner land for which they had the stories and lived and worked on. It makes you wonder about these ceremonies and what role and why they were needed in this culture at the time, from what we know. Why were people moving around? What were some of the reasons that there might have been strangers wandering across another mob's ground? And why would these strangers be wandering across? And presumably these strangers are only visiting and passing through, are they? They're not strangers that are being welcomed to establish and take up camp there, are they?
5: No, these were temporary visits and temporary arrangements. I'm pretty sure in 1845 the reason was that 200 people came because by then the white fellas had been on the banks of the Yarra for almost 10 years and they had a whole town developing with food supplies and whatever. So Aboriginal people were attracted out of curiosity to see what these white fellas had, you know, sharp blades, different sorts of foods, they wore different sorts of attire, clothing, etc. So they came out of curiosity and also to get access to some of the things. In a sense, Melbourne was like a great waterhole, you know, that had plentiful things. But in traditional times, people didn't interact so much, but they did if there was to be trading going on. But often it was with immediate neighbours who you knew their dialect and you often intermarried with them. But there were occasions where more distant groups who were seen to be strangers would meet, and therefore there had to be protocols that would handle any potential trouble. Because Aboriginal people believe that strangers should be feared. I suppose they're quite human in that sense. And so they had these mechanisms to ensure that things would go peacefully.
4: Yeah, in fact, as I understand it, these traditional ceremonies, welcome to country, were effectively an exercise in the stranger seeking permission to move across and between these different lands to which he was a stranger or she was a stranger, both safely and appropriately, so that they showed respect for the traditional landowners and that they could pass in safety. But I believe, too, there might have been elements of what reciprocity and exchange involved, too, or not.
5: Oh, yeah. Well, they're always Aboriginal people were always making things, and they made things mostly to give away. And the gift is a very powerful thing. It creates reciprocal obligations. It creates connections. And, of course, you wanted to get on well, certainly, with your neighbours, because at times your economic living area went beyond your own clan-owning area of country. So especially in times of drought or different foods, you could go into neighbours' country with their understanding. So if you built up reciprocal relations. And, of course, in Victoria, in central Victoria, there was a group called themselves the Kulin, and there were five main cultural language groups, and they were all intermarrying groups. Because if you were from a clan that whose totem was, for instance, in Victoria, Bunjil, the eagle, the great creator, you had to marry a Wa woman. So you had to marry outside your clan. And that was, of course, very important because it created the relationships across these clan lands into the neighbouring lands, which gave you much more flexibility with food gathering if that was needed.
4: One might talk about the differences between the form and protocols, nature of the ceremony that is undertaken these days in the name of welcome to country, and what we might know or don't know about the form and nature of these ceremonies in the past. I think you've made the point that, well, on the one hand, presumably, they might have varied quite a lot between one mob and another in terms of the nature of the ceremonies. But presumably, over time, like in any culture, there's been adaptation and change over time. So obviously, from deep history through colonial times and into modern times, the nature and form of these things has probably evolved and changed, has it? And in what ways?
5: Well, they certainly have. Like in Victoria today, amongst the Wurundjeri people centred on Melbourne, they usually have a smoking ceremony. So they still offer the boughs from trees from the country, but they will often put them on a small fire and have a smoking ceremony through which people walk to purify. Now, in the description that Thomas gives in 1845, he talked about people carrying burning staves of bark, which was to purify, but now it's put onto a fire which people walk around and bring the smoke onto themselves as they do. So, you know, this is a variation, but it's essentially the same sorts of thing. And this happens in all cultures with all traditions, that they evolve over time due to circumstances.
4: Well, yeah, despite all the pressures on the indigenous people and their culture post-colonial times to forget and leave behind their traditions, the indigenous people have a very living tradition, don't they, and culture of survival and adaptation. You know, they're still here, as they say, after all that, always were and always will be in some senses.
5: And that's certainly true. And it's all focused on family and kinship relations. The typical question someone asks another when they first meet is, well, what mob are you from? So that's where the focus of their identity lies.
4: On that point about the way that they might have changed and be different to the modern one, the modern protocols and form, what about music and dance? What role do we know, or do they play or don't they, in the traditional forms and or the modern forms?
5: Well, of course, Thomas doesn't mention that, but I'm sure it happened, or I'm sure it happened that evening. The group would arrive in the day, and there'd be certain ceremonies and protocols, but then there would be a corroboree at night where there would be an exchange of dances and songs, or at least a performance of dances and songs. And that still happens today in Welcome to Country ceremonies in Melbourne that are big ones. Say at the opening of the football or something like that, there would be a dance or two by some dancers with clapsticks and singing. So I think this is, because there's many descriptions in Melbourne in the 1840s of corroboree that Europeans attended. And I think that Aboriginal people were very willing, at least when it wasn't a secret sacred ceremony, for Europeans to come, because they were showing country, they were showing culture to these ignorant newfellas who didn't know this. So there was an openness to exchange culture and ideas from Indigenous people.
4: Well, of course, too, just to make a pretty evident point, perhaps, that the word country to Indigenous people has a very different meaning to country for us. We tend to think of our country as Australia, and welcome to country might be presumed to be some sort of a welcome to Australia. But in fact, as we've said, it's very much a welcome to Indigenous country, which is the very particular bit of land involved with the particular mob and the elders and traditional custodians of that land. Here on Community Voices Radio Northern Beaches, I'm in discussion with Richard Broome. He's Emeritus Professor of Australian Indigenous History at La Trobe University, and we're talking about the nature, origins and significance and role contemporary of welcome to country ceremonies and protocols in contemporary Australia. So as you say, these the modes of expression have changed a long time. A lot of the common belief around these days among white people is that really it was all an invention, as I mentioned earlier, in 1976 by Ernie Dingo and Richard Wally, when they developed a very modern, formalised form. Some, as I say, see it as an invention. Some see it as an interpretation. How do you see what happened at that time and its significance of what they did?
5: Well, I think it was a revival, I would say, as language is being revived by many groups today. And all traditions are revived and sometimes reinvented. For instance, the Scottish tartans were basically gone when Queen Victoria came to the throne, and she wanted to visit Scotland, and she said she wanted to visit the chieftains of the Scottish clans, and most of them, the whole system had fallen into disrepair, and there were not even a lot of tartans. So British manufacturers started to produce tartans. So in a sense, that's a reinvention or reinvigoration or reinterpretation of an older tradition of the wearing of the tartan, and it's now been embraced, and it's just got bigger and bigger since the time of Queen Victoria. So all cultures do this with their cultural ways, and they're constantly reinterpreting, because if they're not reinterpreted and revived and reinvigorated, they die. That's the nature of cultures. So, you know, I think what they did was they revived something that has become very important, but it does, in on Aboriginal terms, hark back to ancient times. But in terms of the Europeans' response to this, the whole acceptance of welcomes to country and the whole acceptance of giving an acknowledgement of the traditional owners is a showing of respect which was rarely given to Aboriginal people before the 1960s and 70s. The 1970s really is the start of greater respect, greater knowledge of and greater listening to Aboriginal people. And so I think on our side, non-Indigenous side, we've learned that respect is important. That, like when you go to someone else's house or someone else's country, you show respect to them by listening and by acknowledging where they've come from and where they've been. So I think that's what an acknowledgement of country is. It's showing a much belated respect on the part of Europeans for Aboriginal culture, connection to land, and it's an offer of reconciliation.
4: I think there might often be some confusion in some people's minds between welcome to country ceremonies that we've been discussing and acknowledgement of traditional owner ceremonies, which, on my understanding, is a much more recent show and ceremony of respect for traditional landowners than the millennial-long welcome to country tradition. It might be something that arose, only in the last part of the last century, really, the 20th century, mid-20th century, as a sign of respect, and mainly, and not certainly not necessarily conducted by the traditional landowners themselves, but by white people acknowledging the traditional owners. What is the acknowledgement of traditional owners ceremony, and how is it different to welcome to country?
5: Well, welcome to country is given by the traditional owners of the land on which you find yourself, and they are welcoming you as you might welcome a visitor into your home, and so they're extending their regard for you, their welcome to you. But an acknowledgement is given by two groups. Firstly, it's given by non-Indigenous Australians to show respect, but it's also given by Indigenous people who are not from the local area. So you might be at a meeting where there's an Indigenous person from the other side of the country, the West or in Queensland, but they're there as a member of the meeting. They might be the only Indigenous person, but they can't welcome you to the country, for instance, of Sydney, because they're not of that place, but they can acknowledge the traditional owners. So that's the basic difference. A welcome is only given by someone from that local cultural group.
4: Yes, and in other words, presumably the conveners, the non-Indigenous conveners of an event, couldn't themselves stand up and do a welcome to country. It basically has to be tied to some traditional owner or elder of the very land upon which the event is happening to be of any legitimacy. This acknowledgement, though, of traditional ownership, it's, as you've said, I think, of a different nature and significance, but underlying it, it's showing respect. And is it acknowledgement for the sovereignty never ceded to the land?
5: Well, certainly. Australia's got to come to terms with the fact that we were not invited to come here in 1788. We didn't do any treaty with the local Indigenous landholders who were recognised in international law as being landholders because they were present on the land and they used the land. But that was never done. So we need to understand that. We need to acknowledge that as a country. Now, many people do, but there are people, perhaps the Boers, at those ceremonies that don't have still not come to terms with the fact that there was not really a settlement, but more an invasion. Now, it was at various levels of violence or peacefulness, but it still was an unrequested presence on the land. So we need to acknowledge through acknowledgement of country that traditional owners have connections to the land which go way, way back, and we need to respect that, particularly, as I said at the start of this talk, that they're often extremely willing and welcoming to say, we've got this deep connection to country. We're happy to share it with you. We're happy to talk about it with you. We're happy to share our Indigenous knowledge about how to better relate to this country.
4: Right. As we wrap up here in our discussion on Community Voices Radio Northern Beaches with Richard Broome, we're talking about the whole history, origin, purpose and significance, including in contemporary times of Indigenous welcome to country and also acknowledgement of country ceremonies. Richard, these ceremonies have become, well, pretty widespread and are used in all sorts of settings. Even corporates and miners, I think, who are, you know, taking land directly, and people in agriculture and the suburbs. One might wonder to what extent these are forms of tokenism, because you've characterised these ceremonies as a support and a recognition and a move to reconciliation. Is there any evidence that this is tokenism, particularly in the huge proliferation at so many events around the place?
5: Well, it may for some be tokenism, but I think it's got the potential to be a deep reconciling act. And that's certainly what we need in this country, reconciliation within and between all groups. But it has the ability to do this. And I think we can make it not tokenistic by just not being formulaic. Don't get a set of words from your organisation and read them out. You wouldn't do that with your people coming to your front door that you're welcoming for a dinner party. You would say words from the heart, and that means you just do a little bit of homework. Learn who the local traditional owners are in the area you're speaking. Show them respect. Don't just read it out. Speak it as if you mean it, that you're respectful, and that's all that we should be doing with all human interaction. Be respectful and use the right terminology. Refer to them by their traditional names if you don't, and use Aboriginal people. Don't use older colonial words. But if you know the group whose land you're on, use their name when you're showing respect to them. Keep it brief. It doesn't have to be long-winded. And subsequent speakers at the meeting, if it's been done at the start, they don't have to do it. So I think some people get a bit annoyed when it's done too much, but I think it should be done at important meetings. It should be done. We certainly do it at the Royal Historical Society when I ran meetings as president, because I think that's a respectful thing to do. And for too long, history groups right across the country only were concerned with the history of white pioneers. And we need to be better at acknowledging the different groups within Australia today.
4: So do you think going forward that there is, it is always an appropriate thing to do, to ask oneself, you know, whether it's appropriate to do one of these ceremonies at your event and in a particular location, rather than sort of, you know, having a proliferation of this indiscriminately? Is there room for discrimination in how this is done and where and when?
5: Well, certainly there is. Every staff meeting at work doesn't have to have such an acknowledgement. But if it's a significant group, like a significant committee or a council meeting or a board meeting that's held once a month, then I would think it's certainly appropriate. But if you're holding meetings all through the week with colleagues, I don't think it's particularly necessary.
4: And Richard, as a last question, not least in the light of the booing at these Anzac Day dawn ceremonies this year, and also in the wake of the failed voice referendum. Do you hold up much hope that these ceremonies of welcome and acknowledgement have got a vital future going forward and will continue to be taken up? Or is there some sort of potential backlash generally to some of this?
5: I was taught as a boy, and I was taught in the scouting movement, to show respect to others. And so I hope that they will continue on and on, because we should all show respect to other people who have a different culture to us, who come from different places, and that's basic human goodness. So I hope they have a very strong future, and I hope those who booed start to reflect on what they did and try to get a little bit more knowledge under their belt about the history of this country.
4: Well, thank you very much, Richard Broome, Emeritus Professor of Australian Indigenous History at La Trobe University, for sharing with us some of your insight and knowledge about the origins and significance and current form and relevance of Welcome to Country and acknowledgement of traditional owners here on Community Voices Radio Northern Beaches. Thanks, Richard.
5: My pleasure.
4: 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Our program is Community Voices, and I am Michael Lester. Our topic today is very much central to the vein of what we do here at Radio Northern Beaches, giving voice to and on behalf of local communities and individuals and stories. And we've got a master Australian storyteller with us today, joining us on the line from Adelaide, Bill Swampy Marsh, who's devoted, well, I think it's fair to say a lifetime, certainly last 40 years, to telling stories, writing stories, and particularly collecting stories, which he writes and puts in collections about traditional Australian life and values, and with a particular affection, if you like, and respect for life in the outback, to which he pays tributes. He's had some 29 books published, which are great collections, typically great Australian stories. He's got his 30th book coming out shortly. In particular, I was prompted to contact Bill because I've just been reading his most recent one, I think, Great Australian Stories, Volunteer Life-Saving Stories. And of course, volunteer life-saving is quite central to the culture and stories of our community here on the Northern Beaches. So thank you very much, Bill, for joining us for this discussion here on Radio Northern Beaches.
6: An absolute pleasure, Michael.
4: As I say, you've had a very long career and life devoted to travelling the country and gathering these stories, and then telling and performing these stories, I believe, and also songwriting about it. About what impelled you? What was your impetus to get into this storytelling and collecting of Australian traditional life? You have an autobiography collection which you put out a few years ago, Tall Tales and True, From Boyhood and Beyond. Do you reflect on how you came into this way of living and writing and storytelling?
6: In a funny kind of way, that's included in that. But it was like in any form of life, there's lots of little links that lead you to do what you do, and a lot of those links you don't even realise where they're leading to until they kind of all come together. I remember one important event was way back when I was in my early 20s, and it was the time of the Vietnam War, and of course there's a lot of upheaval in Australia over that, and kind of got a little bit disillusioned with Australia and where it was going. And so after my Marvel didn't come up, so I didn't get called up, me and my girlfriend then headed off overseas, you know, to kind of find a better life, really, or discover a better life. And we travelled for 2 years through places like India and Kashmir and Nepal and Greece and England and Europe, and then down to South Africa. And in retrospect, I was homesick all those 2 years. And I remember we landed back in Fremantle in Perth, and we caught Indian Pacific back across to Melbourne. We were living in the Riverina area of New South Wales then. And I remember looking out the window across the Nullarbor Plain, and it kind of suddenly struck me, you know, I spent 2 years travelling around the world trying to find my spot in the world, and there it is outside the window of this this train. And that kind of changed my whole perspective that Australia and what we've got here is, in my experience, I'll say in my experience, a million times better than anywhere else I'd visited in the world. So I think that was the beginning of it all. And from there, I kind of had to work out a way of finding that and finding Australian stories and writing Australian stories and songs too. So that was probably one of the most major. I mean, it took me 30-odd years to get to that point of writing. But I think that was one of the major occurrences in life.
4: Bill, it strikes me anyway, reading your marvellous stories, that it kind of recalls for me the great Australian tradition and writers of characters and yarns, Henry Lawson and Banjo Patterson. You seem to me anyway to be very much in that sort of vein. You've written collections of stories as you've travelled around over the years, each published in separate books, where you focus interestingly on different activities and professions. So you've ranged from stories of nursing, trucking, the police, the flying doctor, pubs, funerals, schools, CWA. And each of those is a book and a collection of stories. It's a remarkable modus operandi. But they're all focused, unlike Lawson, well, and Patterson in particular, who also focused on city life and values and stories. You seem to be totally focused on country, the outback, rural, regional, remote. Is there any particular reason why you've decided to adopt that focus on Australian culture and values and stories?
6: I think that was another connection, Michael, because I actually grew up in a little place in the southwest of New South Wales called Beckham, and it only had 64 people in it. So I tell people that I think I'm still trying to blow the dust off. And so it's got into me, and country life, remote life, bush life, outback life has been a part of my growing up as well. And as to finding myself writing books of flying doctors and different other occupations or organisations. I'd written three books of my own about kind of about myself. And of course, they didn't sell well. You know, most of them are still here in my garage. Then I was kind of run out of things to write about. And I remember chatting to a lady that used to live down the road. And she said, well, why don't you write something about the flying doctors? And that's what started the whole, 25 books of great Australian stories, because I found that other people have far better stories to tell than me. And I thought that Australians as a whole would like to hear their stories, not particularly me battering on about myself and making up stuff, but the kind of real or semi-real stories of those people and their experiences in the outback and in outback organisations.
4: It's quite a unique approach that you've adopted, and it's very powerful in conveying the stories that you put out in each of these books, which, as I say, is all focused on a particular organisation or structure and community, and allow them to give them voice through your work, I guess. I'm wondering, having done so many of these, as I say, some, well, 28, 29 books almost, including the latest one on voluntary life-saving, what do you think is the underlying Aussie spirit and values underlying all these stories, if there is one? Because there's so many true-to-life stories here. They range from all sorts of values, from larrikin values to honour to bravery and courage.
6: Well, just take the volunteer surf life-saving stories. What really shone through that is the camaraderie of the people in the various clubs, of getting together and mateship. And I think that's a thread that kind of waddles through all my books, you know, even the truckies book, where people spend a lot of time in trucks, but then they get to a road station and then they form their, you know, I wouldn't say clans, but their mateships. Same with the flying doctors, same with the CWA, same with the nurses. That is that getting together as a group and being friends and supporting each other, and particularly in the vast majority of my books, particularly helping the community in one way, shape or form.
4: Yeah, well, that's interesting because, as I say, I guess a lot of those themes do come through in your wide-ranging stories. The Surf Life Saving collection of Great Australian Stories is fascinating. As you say, like many of the other institutions, it's very much community-based, although I think you observed that it's the nation's largest voluntary organisation with over 300 affiliated clubs around the country and nearly 200,000 members. And when you read the book, there's so many amazing stories, but as I say, across so many themes. What about this theme in the first instance, an obvious one of bravery, rescue and courage? Is there any particular sort of story that you'd like to share with us, however briefly, of what this means to members of Surf Life Saving?
6: What drives them to save is what I was trying to tap into myself, and it's something that's kind of instilled in the surf lifesavers right from when they're nippers, is their willingness to help society and people in trouble. There's one particular story from South Curl Curl that a mate of mine told me, Maverick, and I'm in Adelaide, so I'm not really that conversant with the lay of the land there, but there was apparently a rock pool and South Curl Curl at the end there, and there were some rips that went past the outer wall of the rock pool. And these four kids kind of jumped in and they got swept right out. And so there was a massive swell. And this is way back in the days of the old line and reel where you got in a harness and swam out and tried to help people. They didn't have the boats and the surfboards that they have these days. And so he saved two at a time against these massive rips, and plus getting plus the waves and getting washed up onto the cliff. I mean, he got injured himself, of course, during this, but he still kept going out and ended up rescuing the whole four of them. But the thing was, that's amazing within itself. But when he was telling me the story, he said, I didn't want any accolades or whatever. This is what I'd been trained to do, to save people's life. And I just did it. And at times he got fouled in the reel and line, in the line from the reel, and he was being dragged under, and he was wondering whether he was going to survive that. But he kind of fought against it, and as I said, ended up saving four young kids. And it's just an amazing story of bravery. But within that bravery, as I said, he said that it's just what I've been trained to do. So I went out and did it.
4: Yeah, it's a wonderful story about the underlying sense of ethics and values and this almost anti-hero sort of mentality. I'm just doing what I'm doing because it's what I've been taught to do and what have you. I'm in conversation here on Radio Northern Beaches Community Voices with Bill Swampy Marsh, the author of some 30 books and collections of the stories, Great Australian Stories. And we're discussing in particular his most recent book, Great Australian Volunteer Surf Lifesaving Stories, published by ABC Books. Bill, although they confront danger and have to demonstrate courage and bravery in the way you say, there's always a big touch of humour in these stories, including in touching bravery and danger. For example, there are stories about having to swim among crocs and the approach towards this stuff in a humorous vein.
6: Yeah, that was up in Darwin, from Gove to Darwin Harbour for a fundraiser. And there were a couple of well-known characters. It was a fundraiser and for surf life-saving gear, and also to help fund a helicopter, because they didn't have a helicopter rescue out that way. And I think it might have been Dean Mercer or one of those. He made a pact with his mate, we'll swim together and let us know, when there's any crocs. And so they were swimming around and boarding around. And all of a sudden, his mate took off, and he called out to him, "What are you doing? How come you've taken off?" And he called back, "Because I just saw a croc. I'm out of here." He left his mate behind. And so there's some great ones like that. And another fellow that got called out. He was we'll stick with Gove just for the moment. He got called out because they'd caught a rogue croc, and some Aboriginal Rangers had caught this croc, and there was two of them, and he went out to kind of help see what was going on about catching this rogue croc that had been prowling the beaches. And so they got him to jump up on top of the cage because it was caught in a cage. And as they were pulling the croc out, they got him. They asked him to jump down off the cage. It got its head and its front feet out, and just hold on tight to it. Wouldn't wriggle. And so there he was in his thongs and shorts. He didn't even have a shirt on. So he was saying that if anything would have gone awry, the only thing he could have defended him with was his pair of thongs. And I just imagine him kind of trying to hold off a croc with slapping it with his thongs. I don't think that would have got too far.
4: Bill, these are wonderful stories that you share with us in your books, including in this book on volunteer surf life-saving stories. Humour is certainly a thread that comes through many of your stories in many of the other books that you write, of course, as part of the character and the stories of these people, particularly those who live in the outback, as you say, that you focused on in the face of adversity, humour, in the face of risk and danger. But you also tell stories, interesting stories, including in this book, about how people come to do these things and their pathways to it. There's a story in your surf life-saving book called Old Black Chevy, 1936. It's the story of schoolboys surfing around Manly that leads them, to come to understand, perhaps, is it, the underlying ethics of life-saving?
6: Yeah, you know, they were just knockabout kids, you know, larrikin kids, and they had an old black Chevy, and they weren't old enough to have only one of them was old enough to have a license and get the car registered. And one day they were going down Pittwater, I think it was Pittwater, and one of the fellas did a bit of a wheelie U-turn, and he was the one that didn't have the license, and a motorbike policeman kind of saw him and pulled him over, and the fella that did have the license and the rego was sitting next to him, and kind of passed it over to him because the policeman was asking for his rego and his license. So he pretended that he was the other fella, and luckily, well, as it turned out, the fella's father happened to pass by and see his car pulled over by the police, and he got out and explained to the policeman that he'd give his son a real good kick up the bum when he got home and sorted out. But it was what they also did at that time was that they nicked a South Curl Surf Life Saving Club badge kind of thing, and they'd put it on the dashboard of the old Chevy. The old black 36 Chevy, and a lot of the police, when they saw that, they'd say, "Oh, you know, you're a surf lifesavers, are you?" And even though they weren't, they'd say, "Yeah, we belong to South Curl," and they'd say, "Oh, well, they'll nick off and don't come back here again." So in the end, they thought, "Well, you know, we may as well join the club." So they joined South Curl, and a couple of them are still members there today. So, and once again, from larrikins, they got under the wing of the older fellas. He said, you know, they were a disciplined mob, but that's what those kids needed, a bit of discipline, a bit of focus, that they were doing something positive for society. And that's what got them in. And as I said, a couple of them are still members today.
4: Yeah, well, Bill, what a wonderful insight that is, that story, I think, into, you know,

0: Right through families, doesn't it? Within the community, this ethic of community service and volunteer.
1: Yeah, that was a story from a fella over in Perth, and he—I forget the year—but his family was over in India, and then they came over to Australia, and the first place that they stayed was in a little bedsit or accommodation near Cottesloe Beach, and that's where he started swimming, and that's where he joined the Surf Lifesaving Club, and then his sons and daughters joined the Surf Lifesaving Club. And then following on, even though the family went off in different directions, you know, as far as living down south or up north of Perth, they carried that on and they joined the Surf Lifesaving Club. As soon as they arrived in a new town, the first place they'd go is straight to the Surf Lifesaving Club and say, "Look, I'm a member down at Cottesloe. Can you take me in?" And of course, they were welcomed with open arms. And of course, you know, there begins the socialisation. They've got an instant mob of friends. So their children ended up joining the various surf clubs too. So that's gone through four generations.
0: Yeah.
1: And that was, I had a chat to him about 3 or 4 years ago. So I don't know if it's wandered on into the fifth generation yet.
0: Well, it might be, given that story and that sense of, you know, integration within the community and families on these values and the spirit underlying it. You also tell the story that even in retirement and post-retirement, I think you call the story rarefied air, with a guy called Mike, you know, who found meaning and contribution and participation in the surf lifesaving movement in retirement.
1: Yes, that was a fantastic story there. And he was up north around Maroochydore, and a really touching story came out of that one. Yes, he'd finished his active surf life saving, and he got together with a couple of old mates who'd also finished, and they started to get together, and they said, "Look, let's get a surf boat and do it up for going out on a Sunday and having a bit of a row, you know, and then they go for their coffee and that." But on this surf boat, what they've done now is that they've got all written on the bow, or both bows of the surf boat, of all the old past mates that they'd been surfing with, you know, just written there. So when they go for their row, their Sunday morning row, he was saying that really, you know, it's just not him and his mates that go for the row, but they're taking along all their old mates as well. And they made a little YouTube video of it, and it's a really touching video, you know, of memories and hanging on to memories and hanging on to your old mates and all their old stories that they used to tell and sit around and yarn about.
0: Yeah, what a wonderful, diverse collection of stories you've pulled together here in this book and in all your books, it must be said, trying to capture that underlying spirit and the values. I'm speaking with Bill Swampy Marsh about his 28th book, Great Australian Volunteer Surf Life Saving Stories. Another one of the stories that I think captures so much of this underlying spirit of Australia and Australians that you're trying to has to do with competition, I think. It has a marvellous title, To Never Come Last, and it's set in the bushfires of 2019. But the story that I read there is about attitudes, and I think they are pervasive attitudes in Australia towards competition. We're very competitive in sports and in surfing and everything else. But at the end of the day, to us, it doesn't seem to be a matter necessarily of winning or excelling, perhaps like the Americans always want to be first to everything in their culture. But as long as we participate and contribute, does this story, To Never Come Last, shed any light on this sort of ethic?
1: Yeah, well, once again, it's about friendships, camaraderie, mateship. Is that and that filters through to the Australian ethos that, you know, to join in and be a part of something. And with surf lifesaving, the competitions are a big part of what they do. And yes, while they may strive to do their best and strive to come first, the underlying thing is that when you go to these surf carnivals, it doesn't matter what club you're from, you meet people from other clubs, and so that friendship kind of spirals out, and so you always get to meet somebody, and it is comes from being a part of the whole thing. It's not being the winner and then kind of saying, "I'm better than you," or whatever.

0: And that's part of the whole ethos of the surf life saving, and particularly Australians too. Give it a go. Get stuck in and give it a go. And if you come last, it doesn't matter. You're part of it, and you get to meet some great people out of it.
1: Bill, you're not only a collector and writer of these wonderful stories over many books and many places and themes, but I believe you perform stories as you move around the country. But you're also a singer and a songwriter. And one of your songs, I'm not sure of the title, but I think it's along the lines of "My Heart Is in Australia," or is that one of your songs?
0: Yeah, Old Man Australia.
1: So what's the ethic and the values that you're trying to get across in that song?
0: Well, the words go along, my heart belongs to Australia, my heart belongs to the land, from the deep blue seas to that surround it to a shores of something and sand. But what was behind that song is once again, my own personal passion for this country, and that it is a precious place. And we should look after it. And we've got, I think, the greatest potential of any country in the world. It's quite a personal one. But, a lot of people sing it. Every time I do a little performance, I tell a couple of stories, sing a couple of songs. And I've got three magic tricks that I've been doing for the last 40 years. I put them all together, and we always finish up with that song. And people love singing along with the song.

0: Bill, you've been telling these stories, collecting these stories, celebrating underlying Australian values and spirit, as we've discussed, including in your latest book, we've been discussing volunteer surf lives saving stories. At one point, though, along the line, I think you put out a book that was titled Goldie, Adventures in a Vanishing Australia. Do you think the sort of values that you've spent your life, giving voice to and documenting and writing about and singing about are vanishing, have vanished, or are they just changing in the ways that all cultures change to adapt?
1: Yeah, well, I think they are changing, definitely changing. And as you say, you know, as all cultures adapt, and we have to do that, of course. You know, we can't just stay in the old times. But the old times are what make us what we are today. And that particular story is a great character. He had a couple of stories in my first book, The Droving and Shearing, and he just grew up and he wanted to be a ringer, you know, going out and droving and working on cattle properties. And he was just such a great storyteller. And I think that being in an occupation like that, where you kind of, you know, droving 1,500 cattle across the top of Australia with four or five other people, including the Indigenous, who he spoke very, very highly of because of their expertise with horses and cattle, that at night sit around the campfire and you'd yarn. It was the same with the shearers in the olden days with the shearers. They were going from shed to shed to shed in a team, and so at night there's no television or anything like that, so they just sit around and have a few beers and yarn and tell stories. And I think that that's just such a precious part of who and what we are. It's changing. I think, hopefully for me, Michael, that everybody's got a story and everybody wants to tell a story, so the stories won't disappear. The mode of the stories and the era of the stories, you know, will change, as you say, adapt to more modern times.
0: 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And particularly, we've been discussing your recent book of great Australian stories, of which you published many, Volunteer Surf Life Saving Stories. And so thanks very much, Bill, for taking the time to speak with us.
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You tune in to Strangers in Paradise on Radio Northern Beaches. My name's Andy G, and it's a real pleasure to have your company this Friday night. In the background, you can hear the tail end of a new release from Gigi Masson, a Venice, Italy-based ambient, minimalist, experimental electronica musician who, to my ears, has just released some outstanding and beautiful ambient music over the last 20 or 30 or so years. It's from an album he's releasing in the next few weeks. That track there was called Lost. It's bound to be a killer. Two tracks released so far, and they're both a little bit of a progression on his pure sort of ambient stuff, but beautiful nonetheless. And that's really the focus of tonight's show. I'm still vibing a little bit from last week. I did a label spotlight on the wonderful, wonderful Ostinato Records. We listened to music from some pretty far-flung places, Djibouti, Cape Verde, Somalia, Haiti, all of it, stone-cold classic. If you missed that show and you want to check it out, it's still up on the website. Go to www.rnb.org.au, although do it quick. We host under the podcast menu item all of our presenters, the 30, 40 or so unique presenters we have here, all of their last shows. So you can always go back and listen there. That'll probably be replaced overnight with this show that you're listening to right now. So if you do want to go and listen to it somewhere else, head to mixcloud.com/strangersinparadise and you'll be able to access not only that show, but all of the shows I've recorded since I started this show about a year ago. So tonight's show is all about new release music from across the global underground. We just heard from Gigi Masson. I'm going to play a track now from a group called Arabasca. They're French Congolese. The track's called Kundela Mawedi.

And some really nice, almost Balearic sounds there. That was a group called The Offline, the track En Fin La Paix, but it was the Chorale remix. That remix sort of stretches out the original, if you ever go and check it out, into a bit more of a warm sort of cinematic groove. Definitely Balearic, definitely Mediterranean, and almost a bit of a sunset disco energy. Lovely stuff. Before that, though, I'm focused on new release music tonight, and that track that I just played before this, Horace Andy, Rock Your Baby, has been around since the 70s. For some reason, that version was just released onto streaming services. I can't find a great deal of information out about it, but because it was just released, I thought I'd be a bit sneaky and sneak it in. Rock Your Baby by Horace Andy really is such a beautiful sort of track of his. It is a classic. His haunting falsetto is just at play so strongly in that track. Up the top there, Arabaska with Kundela Mawedi, which sort of merges a bit of Congolese rhythmic traditions with some real modern electronic textures. Nice and hypnotic music.

Powerhouse Thai Finn music there. That was Poet Wong Part 1 from the Kunnarin Electric Finn Band. That's only just come out in the last week or two. They're a really interesting rural band out of Lausak, I think, in North Thailand. A group that plays a really traditional Molam Finn style of Thai music. Really powerful stuff that you just heard in that track. But they've got everyone in that band from the oldest members are 60-year-old farmers through to teenagers still in high school, a real collective sort of approach to making music. Before that, we had a track from Sharif Magabane and Jakarta-based band Ali. A track was called Abaday and came from the released earlier this year album Tirakat on Habibi Funk. I realised I hadn't really played many songs off that, so I thought I could sneak that in as well tonight as a new release.

And I'm pretty excited because it's not often I get to do a gig guide, but there are actually a few great events on in the next couple of weeks and into next month as well. Sunday night, you've got Mark Onestis, Ndaga Rhythm Force playing at the Opera House. Mark Onestis, techno legend, of course, part of Maurizio, who sort of kicked off the whole dub techno thing 20, 30 years ago, then rhythm and sound with a similar techno approach, but to dub. He has a group that he works with, Senegalese Mbalax drummers out of Dakar, and he brings a mix of that local sort of folkloric Mbalax drumming into the techno space. Not hard techno, it's more electronica, but they're playing a gig on Sunday, like I said, at the Opera House. Head there to get tickets. Then a couple of days later, you've got The Sacred Souls, that San Diego-based soul trio. They do a bit of R&B, like 70s R&B, doo-wop, gospel, Chicano soul. They're playing a gig at the Opera House. Can't see who they're actually supported by, but another one to head to if you're looking for something to do on a night in winter. And then you've got a couple of free gigs as part of the Vivid Festival. Next Saturday night, Sean Cootie and Egypt 80, Sean Cootie being one of Fela Cootie's many, many sons, Egypt 80 being one of Fela's original backing bands. They're doing a free gig down Darling Harbour on the Saturday night. And then I cannot believe this is a free event, but on the Sunday night, the Congos, that original three-part falsetto group, who did so much for roots reggae, released some of the most important roots reggae albums ever, are playing a free gig supported by local First Nations musician Keanu Nelson. That gig goes from 6 till 10 p.m. Sunday night. They're playing from 8:30 till 9:30, and I guess Keanu before that. But again, I cannot believe that that's a free gig. And then something a little bit closer to home, you've got down in Brookvale on the 27th of June, the Brookvale Baseline Sessions. This is at Manly Spirits Co. down in that little sort of quadrant where all of the breweries and distilleries and so forth are. But this is two roots reggae sound systems playing a big event. Goes from 2 in the afternoon till 12 midnight. You've got the Tough Tone sound system with Dub Vader at the controls. And you've also got the People Mover sound system with Mooch at the controls. You can buy tickets if you go to the Tough Tone sound system website. You'll be able to buy tickets there. And if you just Google Brookvale Baseline Sessions, I'm sure there's a couple of other places to buy tickets as well. But what a great... The Tough Tone sound system with Dub Vader at the controls. And you've also got the People Mover sound system with Mooch at the controls. You can buy tickets if you go to the Tough Tone sound system website. You'll be able to buy tickets there. And if you just Google Brookvale Baseline Sessions, I'm sure there's a couple of other places to buy tickets as well. But what a great event. This close to home.

And that's where we end up tonight. Time to check out of this hour of power, Strangers in Paradise. I hope you've enjoyed the last hour listening to a mix of new releases from across the global underground, Venetian ambience through to reissues of reggae, some Afro, funk, Ty Molin, and then, of course, a bit of a dive towards the end of the show into the sounds of jazz. I'm going to leave you tonight with a sort of jazz, hip-hop-ish, beats-led track from Money Dears and one of my favourite trumpeters, Dowd. He's a Parisian-based trumpeter, made some amazing music release last year. Dijon, his track, was one of my highlights of the absolute year. But this one just here, this is the two of them with a track called Queensbridge, New York. Lovely little collaborative single. And as I say, it's kind of hip-hop, it's kind of jazz, but it's definitely lovely. I'll be back next Friday night. Not sure what I've got planned yet, but it will be something interesting, will be something wonderful, with some amazing sounds for your Friday night. But join me then, Friday, 7 till 8 p.m. for another journey through roots, rhythms, and what will be an exploration of sounds unknown.

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0: Hello, you're with Maria May, and I've got a very special guest with me here today. I've got Jackie Price, who is one half of the organisers for Party for Parkinson's, and the other half, Meg Hall, can't be with us today. We're lucky to have Jackie. A Party for Parkinson's is an event that's happening on Saturday the 13th of June at DYRSL, and it's an event under the banner of Shake It Up Australia, which is a Parkinson's fundraiser organisation. But I'm not going to be talking and letting you know about what it's all about. I'm going to hand it over to Jackie. So welcome, Jackie, to Radio Northern Beaches.
1: Thanks, Maria.
0: It's great to have you here. And we heard all about this event and it sounds amazing. So tell us more about what it is and how it came about.
1: So it's going to be a great night. We're selling tickets. It's Saturday, 13th of June, 6:30 to 11 at the showroom at DYRSL. There's great excitement. We have an 80s band booked and they'll be playing all the big hits. And spoiler alert.
0: Spoiler alert is the band. You're not giving us a spoiler alert.
1: They are terrific. They're a Northern Beaches band and they'll have everyone up on the dance floor.
0: That's fantastic to hear because 80s always gets people up dancing. It's a fun night when there's an 80s band around. How did you get involved in this? Give us that story.
1: Yeah, well, it was Meg and I had our children go to Forestville Primary and we were great mates throughout primary school. And she said to me, wouldn't it be great to do in a community event and raise some money for a really important cause? So I said to her, well, Mum passed away 3 years ago to Parkinson's disease and it was pretty harrowing to watch. And I said to her, you know what, I would love to organise a community event and all the money from the ticket proceeds, we'll give it all to Shake It Up Australia so that they can help the researchers, fund the researchers to find a cure. Mm-hmm. So
0: that's an audacious sort of conversation that you had. And, oh, yeah, let's pull this off.
1: Yeah. We went down to DY and we had lunch together and we really thought it through and we were, by the end of it, we were like, let's do this. It's a great opportunity to get people off the couch, get our community to connect, but for a really important cause. Mm.
0: So what event management type of skills do you and Meg have?
1: I have none. I've never, ever organised a fundraising event before. Meg's done a few. Sadly, she lost both her parents to cancer. Meg's a go-getter type girl. And I just thought, you know, I felt very sad watching Mum decline with Parkinson's. And I felt that, you know, something good has to come out of something so bad. Mm. So with Meg, we've really planned it and we've set the night to be a lot of fun.
0: You talked about your mum and this is the charity that you want to support through this event. So tell us about your mum's story. Mm-hmm. When did she get diagnosed? What was your experience watching her go through that?
1: Yes. In 2012, Mum was diagnosed. Mum was a very happy-go-lucky person. She was married to Dad at 20. She had 4 kids, 9 grandkids, and they were the apple of her eye, and family meant everything to her. She was a teacher as well, so she enjoyed teaching children and watching them grow and learn. And then in 2012... I had lunch with Mum and she just wasn't her happy self. You could definitely tell emotionally that she was starting to, I don't know, she looked sad. And I said to Mum, are you all right? And she said, yes, I'm okay. And we went to the bathroom and she struggled to turn the tap on to wash her hands. And I thought that's really strange because Mum has always exercised. And so she was physically, I could see that she was struggling. So I rang my sister and I said to her, something's wrong with Mum. And she said, yeah, I feel like we need to get her to the doctor. So she went to the doctor and pretty quickly they said, we think you've got Parkinson's. We'll send you off for a neurological test. One of the telltale signs is actually that you don't blink. You get a very vacant look and you blink like 3 times every minute.
0: Really? I've never heard of that.
1: Yeah. So Mum started to get a very vacant look, like she'd just sort of stare, but she was always very happy and laughed a lot. Yeah. She was very animated and that started to slowly go.
0: So is someone staring out in the distance?
1: Yeah, just
0: kind of
1: look. And like Mum was highly intelligent. She went to selective school. Mm. So you could have great conversations with her and she was just getting quieter and Anyway, so she went to the specialist and they said, yeah, she's got Parkinson's disease.
0: What's the test for that?
1: Yeah.
0: Well, I know that you're not a medical person I'm not asking you for the scientific names, but
1: yes.
0: Do you recall any of those?
1: Well, my sister took her to test. Yeah. But one of the doctors at my work, he said it is a mood disorder and it can make you quite sad. Yeah, I mean, they did a lot of memory testings and all sorts of things because your memory starts to go.
0: Right.
1: Your long-term memory is pretty good, in Mum's case anyway. And Parkinson's is different for everybody.
0: Oh, so the symptoms are not the same for everyone?
1: No, it's not a rubber stamp of exactly what, to my knowledge.
0: Yeah.
1: But, you know, there are 70,000 people in New South Wales living with Parkinson's and there's 50 new diagnoses every day in Australia.
0: Really?
1: So
0: wow.
1: It's more common than what I thought.
0: Yeah.
1: For me, it was something
0: that's
1: Michael
0: surprising.
1: J. Fox
0: 50.
1: Had.
0: Yeah, yeah. Well, is he the poster child, I guess, for Parkinson's?
1: Yes.
0: Everybody knows that he's got it and he's been living with it for an extraordinary amount of time.
1: Yeah.
0: Did your mother have the shakes? Because isn't that what I never knew about the vacant stare thing,
1: yes.
0: But I knew about the shakes.
1: Yes. Well, the medication, she slightly had the shakes to start with, but she didn't have it terribly. And the medication that she took stopped the shakes. So if you can get it early enough and you get the right medication and get the medication right for your Parkinson's, then it can hide a lot of the symptoms.
0: So when she got diagnosed,
1: yes.
0: In a way, it sort of gives relief to the family and the person because they can put a name to why their life and themselves have changed.
1: Yes.
0: Is that how you felt in your family? How did you all respond to that, especially your mum?
1: Yeah, I remember Dad sending us all an email saying, this is what Mum's got and this is what it looks like.
0: That's very modern, sending an email to the whole family.
1: Yes, yeah. Well, he's not good on text messages. He is 85, but he was good on the email. And he basically said, these are the symptoms and this is what the Parkinson's people have given us. So take some time to read it and try and process what she's got. So that was difficult, but I think the hard thing was just watching her decline, you know, slowly. It was emotional.
0: No, that's okay. Take your time. It's hard to see. You saw her lively and you said she was intelligent, and I think that's the hardest thing that people can see when they see their mum or their dad or whoever, that decline is very, it's hard on the people. And another famous person is Amanda Keller. Her husband Harley is undergoing it and she's constantly crying on the radio and stuff like that about it. So you're not alone in that. So forgive yourself. It's all good. So it was very hard on you and your siblings, the four of you.
1: It was hard for Mum.
0: It's okay. Talking about it hurts.
1: Mm. They say it gets easier and I'm not sure about that.
0: I don't think it does. Jackie, you know, I know it's emotional talking about your mum. Of course it is. It's still fresh and it will always be fresh for you. Tell us, how did your father accept it and how did it change you guys as a family?
1: Yeah, well, Mum stayed at home pretty much right till the end. Dad did an incredible job looking after her. My twin sister would mind Mum every Wednesday so Dad could go to golf and have a bit of carer's reprieve.
0: Yes, that's absolutely required.
1: Yeah, and part of Parkinson's is you become very stiff and you lose the flow with your arms, and it's very important to keep physically active because otherwise it all goes. I mean, no different to all of us. If you don't use it, you lose it. So the muscles started to go. And my sister Jo was incredible. She would go around there every Wednesday and throughout the week as well and do exercises with Mum and have her catching scarves and catching balls and squeezing balls and getting her up and getting her down and trying to make her use her muscles.
0: She was the physiotherapist of the family.
1: Yeah, well, Dad and Jo took Mum to a Parkinson's support group and they had exercises, and it was rude for Mum. She just couldn't believe what her future could potentially look like. She was quite distressed at going to that. So she said, I don't want to go to another class because if that's what my future is, I really don't want to go down that path. I prefer to stay at home.
0: A bit confronting for her.
1: Very confronting. Yeah. And she said, I don't know what I've done to get this, but it's a neurological disorder and it's just luck of the draw. Mum was a very healthy person. She always exercised. She did jazzercise. She did aquarobics. She always walked the dogs. She ate very well. She was, you know, always meat and three veg. No, not a lot of treats. We didn't grow up with chocolates or chocolate-coated biscuits or chips or anything like that. You know, a Vita Wheat was what our special treat was for a biscuit. So Mum believed if you were, you know, lived healthily, you would live a great, healthy life. So
0: we all believe in that.
1: Yeah.
0: We all believe in that.
1: Yeah. And the facts are there. It is true.
0: Yeah.
1: Mum was unlucky.
0: Yeah. So she passed away 3 years ago.
1: Yeah.
0: And since then, up until that time and your conversation with Meg,
1: yes,
0: to say, let's do something. You said that Meg's parents passed away from cancer. Was there a reason why you chose Parkinson's over cancer? Was there a discussion around that?
1: Not really. She just said, you know, it'd be really good to do a community function and, you know, raise some money for a charity that really needs it. And I believe that Parkinson's probably doesn't get the airtime that the cancer gets.
0: The same funding,
1: you know,
0: and
1: obviously it was very fresh for us to have just lost Mum. So I said to her, you know, I'd really love to help Shake It Up Australia. And they actually partner with Michael J. Fox's foundation, raising funds to support the research bid to find
0: so
1: a cure.
0: When your dad sent you the email and he had some literature about what the hospital obviously gave him or the medical team, was Shake It Up Australia part of that literature? How did you discover them?
1: We sort of started Googling as much as we could about Parkinson's, and Shake It Up Australia came. And when Mum passed away, we please no flowers, please, if you would like to make a donation to Shake It Up Australia, because for me, we can't bring Mum back now, but if I can help one family, you know, I don't want to see anyone go through the awful decline that Mum went through with Parkinson's. So this money, it will go to the researchers to help find a cure.
0: Yeah, I did learn that every fundraising dollar actually goes into the research. So it's, you know, with other sort of fundraising efforts, only a proportion goes because it does cost you money to raise money. It's a paradox, but it's reality.
1: Yes.
0: And sometimes not the whole dollar goes, but with Shake It Up, it does.
1: Yes.
0: With Meg and yourself, did you then approach Shake It Up Australia, and how did that come about?
1: Yeah, I just gave them a call and told them Mum's story and said, look, I feel really passionate about helping you. I would like to help anybody. I don't want to see anyone go through Parkinson's. And if we could raise money to help the researchers slow Parkinson's and find a cure, then something good has come out of something
0: sad. Did they actually fall in their chair, you know, getting someone so proactively saying, I'm here to help you? Like, is that something that they get from people, or was this?
1: I think they do. I think a lot of people are actually affected by Parkinson's.
0: Yeah.
1: And since organising this event, a lot of people have reached out to me and said, my dad passed of Parkinson's or my grandfather's got Parkinson's, and it actually is affecting a lot of people. It's not until it's something that's in your family, in your circle, that it becomes actually quite a common problem.

0: So let's talk about the event.
1: Yes.
0: Let's talk about the exciting stuff now.
1: Yes.
0: We understand the importance of it. We understand now what sort of gave rise to this event. So we've got that backstory.
1: Yes.
0: So let's talk about the event itself. What can people expect?
1: Well, one of the things that Meg said to me is, for the event, what do we do? And I said, well, for me, it's got to be a good night, it's got to be an 80s band, and there has to be a dance floor. So I rang Duncan, who is part of Spoiler Alert, the band, on the Northern Beaches.
0: Did you know them beforehand?
1: Yes, he's actually married to my best friend.
0: Oh, okay.
1: And
0: okay.
1: I've watched him perform for many, many years, and they're terrific.
0: Yeah.
1: So I rang him and I said to him, Meg and I are thinking about having a party for Parkinson's, and we're wondering if you'd be able to play. And he said, I'm in, straight away.
0: Really?
1: So, yeah, he spoke to the band and they were all up for it. Yeah, they're very generous. All the rehearsals that they've been doing, it's going to be great. But we booked the showroom because there's a terrific stage there for bands.
0: Is that upstairs?
1: Yes,
0: yeah.
1: It is. Yeah. So
0: at DYRSL, yeah.
1: Yeah, so we booked that. It's got a great dance floor. And we've organised that the tables will wrap around the dance floor. So if there's anyone that doesn't feel like dancing or potentially has pulled a hammy at Saturday soccer or something, anyone
0: we can dance
1: can come.
0: Chair.
1: That's right, exactly. You can boogaloo and watch from the tables and chairs. But
0: fabulous.
1: Yeah, it holds a lot of people, that room, and so we really want to invite everyone on the Northern Beaches to come and have a great time. Get off the couch and come have a good
0: time.
1: Yeah,
0: it's funny that longer than 10 years, people just don't dance anymore. We don't have any functions where we can dance. A lot of people do see bands, but there's very minimal dancing. And, you know, you can go to a pub or something like that and watch a show. But, yeah, there's not much dancing like we used to back in the 80s.
1: Yes.
0: Where we used to dance constantly every Friday night or Saturday night, and it was like a whole 4 hours of dancing in your high heels and you take them off and go walk home barefoot.
1: That's exactly right. But the good thing is they play all the hits, the absolute belters. So
0: yeah, okay,
1: even good. My kids who are teenagers, they know all the songs from the 80s because all the current artists are repopulating those songs but with different mixes. So
0: great.
1: You know, whether it's Prince, you know, like Party Like It's 1999 or Devo's Whip
0: It. Are we dressing up? In the 80s?
1: Yeah.
0: The big hair and...
1: You know what, Maria? Anything goes, okay? So initially I'd said wear a touch of sparkle because mum didn't mind a bit of sparkle and Meg's mum loved a red lippy. So we were like, wear a touch of sparkle or some colour. But then everyone started to get really excited
0: about the
1: 80s. And so some people have gone, can I go Madonna? Can I go Cyndi Lauper? I'm like, you can go as anything you want. Like,
0: I reckon people love a dress up. We love great music and we like to dress up.
1: Yeah, and we want to have fun. And that's
0: girls
1: the only,
0: just want to have fun.
1: That's
0: sort
1: exactly
0: of Cyndi Lauper.
1: Yeah, yeah. All we want is everyone to have a great night. And through that, we're going to raise money for Shake It Up.
0: So I reckon get your mates together, make it a table dress up so you all look the same. You know how sometimes then a group dresses the same, they get seen and they have more fun that way.
1: Yeah, that's
0: rather than just wearing jeans and a T-shirt or whatever.
1: Yes.
0: So what else is happening on the night? So we've got great music, we've got a dress-up opportunity.
1: Yep.
0: What else is happening?
1: So basically when everyone arrives, they'll get a drink on arrival. They'll get canapés. There's quite a lot of food coming out for everyone to enjoy. The band will play the first set, which will be fantastic.
0: Mm-hmm.
1: Cunningham's Real Estate have very kindly offered us an auctioneer. So we're going to auction off a whole heap of wonderful prizes that people can bid on. So I guess the big one that I should tell you about is the 11-day cruise to Antarctica. Meg actually works for Chimu Adventures and it's valued at $46,000.
0: $46,000.
1: Yeah,
0: oh my
1: and it's
0: God.
1: Bucket list.
0: So that's, you know, like who's going to spend that for two people?
1: Well, it won't start at that. That's if someone goes up that far.
0: No, I'm saying if you were to do it yourself,
1: if
0: you were to pay for it yourself. So here's a chance, better than the lotto or the lottery chances. So definitely. So 11 days.
1: 11
0: you
1: go, days.
0: You sail, fly, what happens?
1: So you fly but you meet the boat there and then it's 11-day trip around. There's two excursions every day.
0: Wow.
1: It is a very popular cruise, but this is one, Chimu Adventures. They wanted to get behind our charity with Shake It Up Australia and so they very kindly donated that. But that's not all. Like there's, you know, we've got two tickets to the NRL grand final.
0: So are these all auctions?
1: All of them are auction items.
0: Not a ticket raffle.
1: No, we're not going to do a raffle.
0: Is it a silent auction or is it a auction where people can...
1: So well, some things we'll do as a silent auction. Okay. And then Andrew Lutzi from Cunningham's will do an auction in between the two band sets on the night for the big ticket items.
0: Wow.
1: So we've got two tickets to the NRL grand final. We've got luxury escape vouchers. We've got pet barn vouchers. A very good friend of mine, Kate, who is a jeweller, she's got You by Kate. She does beautiful jewellery and she's donated a lovely necklace. We've got Arms of Eve dinner ladies that, you know, they deliver meals for people. They've also given us a voucher.
0: How did you source all these things?
1: I just reached out to people.
0: People that you know or...?
1: People I know, people I don't know. I said to them, you know, we're organising this fundraiser and I was wondering if you'd be able to donate something. And obviously I had a letter from Shake It Up Australia, so they knew I was genuine and I provided that. And it was really lovely. People came back and said, of course, we would really like to support this cause.
0: That's fantastic to hear.
1: Yeah, yeah.
0: Are they coming on the night? I hope all these donators of all
1: A lot of them are.
0: Oh, that's
1: yes,
0: great.
1: Yes, a lot of them are, yeah. Sydney Swans and the Giants have had the whole squad sign a jersey, which will go up for auction. We've also got Manly. They've given us four tickets to go watch a home game. Same with Cronulla Sharks. We've got four tickets.
0: Cronulla Sharks. That's weird.
1: Yeah.
0: It's all the way on the other side of Sydney.
1: Well, the man who has naming rights to the ground for the Cronulla Sharks, he's on the Northern Beaches.
0: Oh, my God, really?
1: Yeah. So we've got – this is a great one, actually. Anyone who remembers Sydney 2000, if you won a medal, you were invited on Roy and HG. And part of going on Roy and HG was you were given Fatso, the fat-ass wombat, Olympic pin. And that pin is 18-carat gold. So it's a collector's item now. And
0: wow.
1: I actually worked on the Sydney Olympics and the executive producer at the time, Andy Kay, he donated one of these pins. So – that'll be great.
0: I reckon that's the one that you go for.
1: Yeah. Well, for me anyway, I absolutely loved the Sydney Olympics, as did everyone in Australia.
0: Well, because that's priceless, really, because you can't source that. You can't go to the shop. You can't buy the tickets.
1: That's exactly
0: something
1: right.
0: that's very unique and eclectic.
1: Yes, and he's a cute little wombat, I tell you. It's so cute.
0: And it's 26 years old now. So is that called vintage now? Or is that retro now? I don't know. That was yesterday to me.
1: Yes, that's right.
0: Well, the young kids call it vintage.
1: Yes.
0: So you've got the dancing, all these great, great, great auctions that you can actually win.
1: Yes.
0: Is there anything else happening? I mean, there's lots there.
1: Well, then the band will come on after the auction. We'll have the second set. And then at the end of the night, we'll announce the winner of the Antarctica cruise.
0: Oh, right.
1: Yeah. So everyone's getting very excited. People are getting their groups together. So whether it's a sporting group, whether it's their mother's group, whether it's group of parents from school, friends from work, you know, the idea was that we wanted to bring the community together and have a great event. And then through that, the proceeds will all go to Shake It Up Australia.
0: Everybody loves to support good causes.
1: Yes.
0: But they want to have fun. You know, if you did a door knocker appeal or something like that, you might not get the reaction that you have.
1: Yeah.
0: Because we like to have fun in the process of giving.
1: Yes.
0: Don't you think?
1: Oh, absolutely.
0: We love a party and we just need a damn good excuse to get dressed up.
1: That's right. And we wanted to make sure that the ticket wasn't over $100 because I'm also aware that everyone's got mortgages and cost of living is expensive. But you can't see. I mean, we bought tickets for Harry Styles. It was $930 a ticket. So
0: my God.
1: Spoiler alert, are awesome. No, I'm not. So $100 to get a drink, to get some food, and to dance the night away. Or, you know, if you're not into dancing and you just want to stand and watch and have a couple of drinks, the night is for everyone.
0: The ticket has got to be the donation as well.
1: Yes, it
0: can't be like, you know, you're giving all this stuff and then we're still trying to raise money.
1: Yes.
0: So don't look at the ticket price as what do I get for my ticket.
1: Yes.
0: You know, I'm donating my $100.
1: Yeah.
0: And the food and drink and the dance is bonus.
1: Yes,
0: that's I think that's the way that I would be looking at it for sure.
1: Well, I know for me it feels good to do this.
0: Yeah,
1: and you know, watching anyone suffer Parkinson's, it's pretty traumatic.
0: Mm.
1: If something really good can come out of this, you know, we're going to help people for the future. hopefully, you know, we can find a cure, and that's really important.
0: Yeah, yeah. So you talked about community, and I think that's, you know, that's the essence of what we do here at the radio,
1: mm-hmm.
0: where we like to bring community together to let people know of events that are happening around the good causes that are happening, because I think that's what community is about, is bringing people together in happy times, sad times, and getting the support of others. So it's a fantastic cause that you've put together. And I'm really surprised that you've got so many people that donated things that auction.
1: A lot of them have been through people I know. Tennis Australia have given us 4 tickets to the women's semi-final.
0: How many? You keep on rattling all these new ones. How many do you have? Like 20,
1: we have a lot.
0: About 20 or 30.
1: We have a lot, and I'm going to keep going until the event because...
0: You're still adding?
1: I'm still adding because I really want to make this night a success. And to make it a success, we need people to buy tickets. The auction is sort of... The most important thing for us is to get the community together and have a great night. And through buying a ticket, we will help Shake It Up Australia. The funds that we get from the auction are obviously going to be a massive bonus. So I just want the night to be a great success, and I want to help everybody not suffer Parkinson's, basically.
0: What a great cause. And kudos to yourself, Jackie, and Meg. And I'm sure Shake It Up Australia and all the research recipients, thank you. But we need the people to make it a success.
1: Yeah.
0: So we will build it, but you need to come. So it's Saturday the 13th of June, DYRSL in the showroom upstairs. You don't have to be a member of DYRSL, so anyone can come.
1: Anyone can come. The DYRSL is actually on Pittwater Road, so the B1 bus line goes straight through there. So if you're coming, you know, from Manly, or if you're coming from Avalon, you can easily access DYRSL. That was one of the reasons we chose that location. It's very central.
0: It's a great town venue.
1: Yeah. And then if you want to park, there's plenty of parking there.
0: Plenty of parking, yeah.
1: And all you have to do is jump on the Humanitics website and type in Fabulous Fun and you'll find it. We called it Fabulous Fun because that's what the night's going to be. So if you typed out events.humanitix.com/fabulous fun, you'll get the link straight away.
0: It's at Humanitics Fabulous Fun.
1: Yes.
0: And then we can buy the tickets there. Do you have group tickets or just by individuals?
1: You can. My neighbour's jumped on and bought 6 tickets. Her birthday Fabulous. Is actually the next day, and she said to her kids, I want all of you to come to this party. I don't need any presents, but I'd love everyone to come.
0: What a great thing.
1: Yeah, so her kids...
0: So don't buy me presents.
1: Don't buy me presents. I don't need them.
0: Just come with me to this
1: Let's have
0: event.
1: A great night out.
0: Wow.
1: Yeah, so Fabulous. That's what she did. She jumped on and she bought 6 tickets and all her family's going to come. Lots of people have, you know, lots of sporting groups have gone, oh, we love a dance floor and we love the 80s. So they're coming.
0: Yeah. Okay, so make sure that you tell your family... Organise a group, get dressed up in your 80s gear and have a great, great night. Party for Parkinson's and party big. Party big for Parkinson's. Well, Jackie, thanks so much for letting us know about this community event, raising money for Parkinson's, I guess in honour of your mum, but so many other people that are living with Parkinson's at the moment, or they've lost people with Parkinson's. So thank you very much for coming.
1: Thanks, Maria.

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6: 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Today we're doing something completely different, something we've never done before. For the next hour, we'll be celebrating modern classical music by Australian composers. Now, I know what some of you might be thinking, but don't touch that dial. You might be surprised by just how relaxing, moving, and immersive this music can be. So wherever you are, whatever you're doing, this is your invitation to slow down for a little while. Put the kettle on, head for a walk, sit back in your favourite chair, or simply close your eyes and listen. Let this next hour be a chance to breathe, unwind, reflect, and lean into the sounds of contemporary Australian classical music.

We just heard Natasha Pearson with Mount Kilimanjaro, and before that it was Belle Chen with Closer. 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And coming up now we have Alexey Ilyukevich with Symphony of Storm.

And that was Canario by Gareth Cocke. And before that, it was Alexey Ilyukevich with Symphony of Storm. 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We're now going to hear Lunar Light, and the song is Windmill.

That was The Quiet Place by Xenia Apostolov. And before that, we had Melanie Thompson with Walk With Me. And that's one of the things I love most about putting this program together each week. The Miscellany Variety Show really is true to its name. It's all about variety, discovery, and exploring music from different genres, eras, and moods. Over the years, we've played country, blues, indie, folk, rock, and plenty more. But one thing we've never really explored before is modern Australian classical music. And I think that says something important about music in general. Every style has its place. Every genre can connect with us in a different way, depending on our mood, the moment, or what we need at that particular time. Some days you want something upbeat and energetic, other days you want something reflective, calming, or cinematic. For me, it's impossible to choose just one style of music because I genuinely love the diversity of it all. And that's why I love bringing a variety of music to listeners each week. It's a chance to discover something new, revisit something familiar, and maybe even step outside your comfort zone for a little while. So today we're leaning into something different together, and I hope you enjoy the journey through modern Australian classical music.

Telephonic Orchestra with Calling Home, and before we heard Rose Reibel with Unbound. And now we're going to hear from Pete Hawkes with a very unusual song title, Wild Witches Dance the Ritual Rite in the Pale Moonlight. This is Radio Northern Beaches.

That was Giovanna van Leeuwen with The Singing Swan. And here's another composer called Thatcher. And obviously he's got a sense of humour because the song title is I Should Have Been Born as a Classical Musician, But I Love My Synths Too Much. Let's take a listen.

That beautiful piece was Tasmanian Romance by Francis Cameron. And before that, we heard Dancing on Tiptoes from Rachel Brewerville. I hope you've enjoyed this special edition of the Miscellanea Variety Show on Radio Northern Beaches, celebrating modern Australian classical music. Putting this program together has reminded me just how moving and immersive this style of music can be. Sometimes people hear the word classical and think it might feel a little formal or hard to connect with, but so much of this music is calming, emotional, cinematic, and incredibly beautiful. What I love about instrumental music is that it gives you space to slow down and feel something. It lets your imagination wander. One listener might picture a landscape. Another might remember a moment from their life.

and someone else might simply enjoy the stillness of it all. And that's really what this show is all about, exploring different sounds, different moods, and different musical worlds together. Whether it's folk, blues, indie, country, rock, or contemporary classic music like today, I love sharing a variety of Australian music and hopefully introducing you to something new along the way. 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On Instagram, you'll find me at ms.maria.may, that's M-A-I, and you can also find me as Maria May on Facebook. 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And to take us out today, here's Fiona Joy Hawkins with Quickening. Wherever the rest of your day takes you, I hope there's a little calm and inspiration in it. Until we do it all again next week, take care. This is Maria May, and bye for now.

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1: G'day.
0: Have you ever thought about learning to play bridge, or picking it up again after an absence? 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

0: Hello, and welcome to the Sound of the 60s. My name's David Stewart Hunter, and for the next hour I'll be playing a selection of popular hits from the 1960s, including The Beatles, The Stones, The Four Seasons, The Beach Boys, and The Doors, to name but a few. My theme this week isn't very specific. It's bits and pieces, because I've chosen a random selection of tracks purely on the basis that I haven't played them before. Well, anyway, they're in roughly chronological order. So I'm starting at the beginning of the decade with a track by Ike and Tina Turner. Ike Turner wrote A Fool in Love and plays the piano on the recording, but it's Tina Turner's vocals and the backing by the Artettes that really make this track stand out.
1: Oh, there's something on my mind.

Tina Turner really knows how to do a screech. Well, that was A Fool in Love by Ike and Tina Turner. But one of the Beatles' first big hits was Twist and Shout, but much like a lot of their early material, it was a cover version of an earlier record. It was first recorded by a group called the Top Notes and produced by Phil Spector, but failed to make any impact on the charts. Then, in 1962, a trio, the Isley Brothers, recorded a version produced by one of the song's writers, Bert Russell, who wanted to demonstrate to Phil Spector how he had intended Twist and Shout to sound. Where he proved his point, it was a top 40 hit.

Yeah, it was the Isley Brothers. And the Beach Boys, a bit like the Isley Brothers, were a family business. The group consisted of three brothers, Brian, Dennis and Carl Wilson, their cousin, Mike Love, and their friend, Al Jardine. They came to prominence in 1963 with a string of singles, hits and album releases. Catch a Wave is typical of their early songs with its unqualified celebration of surfing culture. As the lyrics say, catch a wave and you're sitting on top of the world. And there'll be plenty of Northern Beaches surfies who'll endorse that sentiment.

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We'll come back to that. 88.7 and 90.3 FM, streaming live on our website, www.rnb.org.au, and available on smartphone apps like TuneIn Radio. Some of the most memorable songs from the 60s certainly wouldn't win prizes for musical complexity or lyrical sophistication. But then, why should they? A good example from 1963 is the Kingsmen's cover version of Louie Louie. The song was based on a Latin American dance tune, El Loco Cha-Cha, and was composed by an American singer-songwriter called Richard Berry in 1955. You may be surprised to know that Louie Louie tells the story, in a fake Jamaican patois, of a Jamaican sailor returning home to see his girlfriend. Let me share the first verse with you, because you certainly won't pick it up from listening to the song. It goes like this. A fine little girl, she waits for me. Me catch the ship across the sea. Me sailed the ship all alone. Me never think I'll make it home. Well, you see if you can pick any of that out of this.

Now, you might have thought that Louie Louie was a one-hit wonder, but actually the Kingsmen had two or three other chart successes, but only in the US over the following 2 years. Now, in contrast, the Ad-Libs, a four-man and one-woman group from New Jersey, had only one hit during their pop career. It was The Boy from New York City, released in 1965. The same song was a hit in 1978 for Darts in the UK and for the Manhattan Transfer in the US in 1981. You just can't keep a good song down.

Well, after the boy from New York City, let me tell you about something completely different. Those of you who are golfers may be interested in a charity golf day at Wakehurst Golf Club on Friday the 18th of October. It's the Rotary Club of Balgala's annual fundraiser in aid of local charities and youth projects. It's an Ambrose tournament for men and women, starting at 10 o'clock for an 11 o'clock tee-off. In the evening, there's dinner in the clubhouse with auctions, raffles and generous prizes. 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So that's Friday 19th of October at Wakehurst Golf Club, Balgala Rotary's annual charity golf day. The online booking address is www.trybooking.com.au/BDTOB. Back to the music. And at the opposite end of the spectrum from one-hit wonders are the Rolling Stones. But I don't suppose when they released their second single, I Wanna Be Your Man, they would have dreamt, and this was in 1963, that they'd still be touring more than 50 years later. Or that they would have outlasted the Beatles. In fact, it was John Lennon and Paul McCartney who gave them I Wanna Be Your Man before recording it themselves 3 weeks later. Bill Wyman's bass and Brian Jones' slide guitar are the distinctive elements of the Stones version, which John Lennon was generous enough to admit was superior to the Beatles' own.

Well, that was the Rolling Stones and I Want to Be Your Man. Goodness me, I'm getting very bad at the stop button. Well, one of the only American groups to withstand the onslaught of the British invasion by the Stones, the Beatles and the rest was the Four Seasons, who continued to churn out major hits through the mid to late 60s. Their biggest chart success in 1965 was this one, Let's Hang On.

That was the Four Seasons with Let's Hang On. Now back to the Brits and Dusty Springfield. Dusty was already a pop star by the mid-60s, and by 1966, well, she just had another successful year. Her first release that year was Little by Little, which was only a modest hit by her standards, but which still sounds characteristically strong to me.

Yeah, quite characteristic Dusty Springfield sound. Well, the lyrics of the next song were described by Rolling Stone magazine as biblically chauvinistic. And certainly you might think that for a song that claims that man made cars, planes, trains, boats, electricity and children's toys, but concludes that it wouldn't be nothing without a woman or a girl. Whew. Yep, I'm talking about James Brown's 1966 release, It's a Man's, Man's, Man's World. Ironically, his female co-composer later claimed that she, not James Brown, had written the lyrics, and that he owed her royalties. Or whatever the truth, the song became a staple of James Brown's performances for the rest of his career. He died in 2006.

Wow. Amazing orchestration in that. You hear that pizzicato strings in the middle. It's quite distinctive. Well, quite by chance, I've been alternating between American and British performers in this programme. So now it's the turn of the Brits again, with the Troggs and their 1966 follow-up to Wild Thing, With a Girl Like You.

Well, the Trogs had a, I suppose, characteristically brief period at the top, as did their American contemporaries, the Mamas and the Papas. The Mamas and Papas flourished between 1965 and 1968, and their cover version of a 1958 composition, Do You Wanna Dance, was released on a 1966 album. It's one of those songs which have been hits for several singers or groups, such as Cliff Richard, the Beach Boys, and Bette Midler. This version isn't as well known, but I think the Mamas and Papas more than do it justice.

Yeah, I think that really is an excellent version of Do You Wanna Dance by the Mamas and Papas. Well, you're listening to The Sound of the 60s with David Stewart Hunter, broadcasting on Radio Northern Beaches on 88.7 and 90.3 FM, streaming live on our website www.rnb.org.au and on the smartphone app TuneIn Radio. Paperback Writer was the 11th single released by the Beatles in the UK and was supposedly written in response to a challenge to Lennon and McCartney to write a hit song that wasn't about love. John Lennon referred to it later as The Son of Day Tripper, the single that immediately preceded it, and I must admit, the two do sound very similar to me.

But one singer-songwriter that I haven't featured before on the show is Neil Diamond, mainly because his records weren't released in the UK during the 60s, so they don't mean a lot to me. He had two major hits in the US in 1966 and 1969, before his popularity boomed in the 70s and later. The two hits were Sweet Caroline in 1969, but his first was this, Cherry, Cherry.

Well, we've now reached 1967, and we're back to London with the Small Faces and their psychedelic rock song, Here Come the Nice. It's probably most notable for the way in which the song's overt references to the drug speed and drug dealing avoided censorship by the BBC and other media. Perhaps weeding out that kind of thing, oh dear, had become too hard by 1967. At any rate, the song, co-written by band members Steve Marriott and Ronnie Lane, was a modest hit in the UK.

bit of low cost psychedelic sound effects in at the end there. Oh, that was the Small Faces, and Here Come the Nice. The Turtles were a six-man American band who had two or three hits in the late 60s. Their magnum opus, Happy Together, was released in 1967 and was soon followed by this one, She'd Rather Be With Me. And who had two or three hits in the late 60s. Their magnum opus, Happy Together, was released in 1967 and was soon followed by this one, She'd Rather Be With Me.

Earlier, I described the small faces. Here come the nice as psychedelic rock. But I think Hole in My Shoe by Traffic, which was released in 1968, is a more obvious example of the genre. It has a sitar and flute introduction and an overall floaty sound, which helped to make it a hit. Unfortunately, Traffic, who got together in 1967, were an all too talented quartet, too talented to last long, and artistic disagreements about the band's direction meant they broke up in 1969. Pity.

things. I'll have to say that child reciting stuff in the middle is a bit much, even for the psychedelic days of 1968. All sounds a bit pretentious now. Oh, fake ending. Well, that was Holding My Shoe by Traffic. The last record today reminds me of Louis Louis as what you might call fundamentalist pop. That's to say, simple music, simple lyrics, lots of repetition, and a heavy beat. So, here are The Doors and Hello, I Love You.

Well, I did say it was pretty basic, didn't I? Well, that was The Doors with Hello, I Love You. And that's all for this week's edition of Sound of the 60s. I'm David Stewart Hunter, and if you'd like to get in touch with me to suggest other themes for programmes or to comment, you can email me at dstewarthunter, dstewarthunter, dstewarthunter@gmail.com, or make contact through Radio Northern Beaches Facebook page or website. I look forward to being back at 5 p.m. on Thursday and 5 p.m. on Sunday. Until then, goodbye for now.

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0: All the results, all the predictions, and all things Manly Sea Eagles.
1: Too feeble to let go.
0: Yep, it's all coming up in the next half hour.

0: Well, hello and welcome to the Beaches Footy Show. I'm your host, Rod, and it's been another big week of footy after the epic Origin 1 win for the Blues. The Tigers, Storm and Raiders, they've bounced back in style, while the Dragons have finally had their first win of the season. The Panthers edged the Warriors, and despite a gallant Manly loss, it is massive news with Fozball signed, sealed and delivered for 3 years. Yep, we'll have all that and more coming up tonight.
1: Round recap.
0: Well, it all started last Thursday night. The Manly team travelled down to Shark Park, never an easy ground to play on, and just felt we were a bit under strength, clearly without Homoli and Kola. And of course, Tommy T, he's still a few weeks away. But it was a pretty tough first half. Cronulla just put the sword to them. Trindle was just amazing in the halves. I actually think Cronulla go better without Nicho Hynes. He's a good player, Nicho Hynes, but I don't know. I just never saw him in the halves. Thought he was a fullback. And Trindle, as I predicted, he just sort of ran the show. And before we knew it, we were down 22-4 at half time. A couple of pretty fortunate tries to the Sharks, you know, kicks that went across field, slightly lucky bounces, I thought. But by the time it had reached half time at 22-4, I had a bit of a sinking feeling. I thought we could lose by 40, and I wouldn't have been that surprised. It's just, you know, we've had a tough run, we've had some great wins, but down those guys without Homoli, without Kola, we just looked a bit rusty, we looked a little bit tired. And not that the effort wasn't there, but I should never have doubted us because we came out in the second half and absolutely put in a huge effort. We scored 3-1, and by the 58th minute, it was 26-22. We had a real chance of taking this game. I mean, it would have been a miraculous win. You could see the backs sort of trying to ignite them. Brooks was trying to make some darting runs after he'd had a couple of things not go his way. Clayton Flalo, once again at fullback, he was terrific. And I thought the best Manly player was Ben Turbo. He was just great. I just thought the one strange thing, though, with Foz, and who wants to ever doubt Foz, was Wakeham not starting. Because once he came on in the second half, we were a much better team. So I really think he should be the starting hooker. I wonder if he'll go that way moving forward. That will be very interesting to see. And, of course, disappointing to lose one, but still 7 out of 9. So, really, no damage done as we move forward. And sometimes these things work out well because it is a short turnaround. It's a Thursday night game tonight at Brookie, and we're calling it Foz Pines Park because the huge news has arrived this week. Foz has signed for 3 years. Yep, he's signed, sealed and delivered as our coach. It is brilliant news. I just know I've been down to training, I've been with the player interviews, and I can tell you, they just absolutely love him. They adore him. They'll run through walls for him. This is fantastic. I think it's the best signing Manly has made in a very, very long time. And it sets us up for the future. I just can't wait for this. And I think the Manly Seagulls are going to be so pumped up with Foz confirmed as the coach. And we are going to put it to South. Yes, the big kickoff at Foz Pines Park is just a couple of hours away.

Yes, it will not be long at all till tonight's great kickoff at Brookie, Fozpines Park. Can't wait. We are playing the Bunnies and we're going to put it to them. Now, last Saturday, the Knights, they continued their surge up the ladder. They had a hard-fought 28-22 win over Para, which was actually the same score as Manly the night before, and it was their fifth victory in six matches, so well done to the Knights. Our man Adam, he'll be here later to discuss it. He's very excited. And they've, you know, they've really strengthened their push towards the top eight. Newcastle's lethal wing pairing, again, Dominic Young and Greg Marzieu, they've just been amazing this year. They're huge bodies, they're fast, they're just lethal try scorers. I think it's something like 29 tries between them this season now. And their defence, pretty impressive too, got to say. As for Kalyn Ponga, look, he was terrific, but should he have been playing? I mean, he got sent off in Origin. His arms were by his side. We all know what happened. He pointed the shoulder. He smashed Kohler in the head. He got sent off. Oh, but Origin apparently has different rules. And he got a fine. No game suspended at all. Be interesting to see what our man Adam from up the coast thinks about that. We'll ask him later. Yeah, but geez, for Parrot, must be so frustrating. Jason Riles, he's banging that fist against the glass. It's not really a good situation with so many players injured. Moses just can't seem to get through a season. They are really, really struggling in that department. I think they've got 11 out or something like that. And, of course, on the flip side, Newcastle's growing confidence, their attack, their defence, it's coming together for them. So things are looking pretty good for the Newcastle Knights. Now, after that on Saturday, the Tigers, they delivered one of their best wins of the season. Of course, they were strengthened with the big returns of Buller at fullback and Appy Korosau. Huge, huge ins for the Tigers. But, you know, the Dogs, they were disappointing. And once again, it's a real head-scratcher for Seraldo. He is not happy at all. I mean, did you hear their press conference? Geez, he likes a whinge, doesn't he? He was really not happy about the refs. Our man Dave Kelly, I'm sure he'll be back in coming weeks to talk more about that. But look, good on Tigers. Good, strong win. And Benji, you know, getting them to play really good football. I thought it was exciting stuff. And what about the table? I mean, you can go up to 5th or 6th, or you could slide down to 10th or 11th just with a couple of wins or losses. And then, on Saturday night, the Storm. Well, they bounced back, and they got a great win, 18-4 over the Roosters. I tipped this one, I have to say, because I just thought the Roosters going to Melbourne with six guys backing up from Origin. I think it was six. I mean, you've got Tedesco, Robson, Radley, Collins, Sam Walker. It's a lot backing up. And as for Melbourne, well, Hughes and Munster, they were good. And, of course, Harry Grant, as always. So they just ground out a good 18-4 win. And so that led us into Sunday when the poor old Dragon supporters have been thinking, when is a win ever coming? Before!

0: Oh yes, for the Dragon supporters, they finally had their day. They got a win after 11 straight losses, 4 at the end of last season, so that was 15 straight losses in all, and they finally got one. They beat the Broncos up in Brisbane 30-26. Boy, it was a seesawing game. They almost blew it, but they just hung on. Yeah, in fact, the Dragons went out to a 14-2 lead at half-time, and you thought, geez, are they going to do this? Are they going to win? Their forwards, they were much, much better. Cook, always good. They scored a couple of good tries there. And Toby Couchman, he was, well, in the whole match, he ran 215 metres, 36 tackles. He was terrific. Valentine Holmes, who's been much criticised, he finally had a much, much better game. So to be fair, he was great. And they went out to a big lead. In fact, after scoring 3 second-half tries in good time, they were 30-8. So it was looking really, really comfortable. And then St George started to drop the ball and they started to look pretty nervous. Carapani scored. That was converted by Reynolds. Willison scored. Also converted by Reynolds. That was by the 74th minute. Suddenly it was 30-20. And really, St George was looking very, very nervous. But it was the Saints' day. They held out. Arthur scored in the very last minute, which Reynolds converted. I thought they might actually give up the conversion and just run back to halfway, but they didn't. It was 30-26. And the Dragons, they were celebrating at full time. It was crazy, like they'd won a grand final. You got to be happy for them, and you got to be happy for Dean Young. Now, in the second game on Sunday, it was the Raiders down in Canberra. It was cold, and they played the Cowboys, who are not used to that kind of weather. And I thought this would be a really close game. I thought Cowboys' attack was really strong. I'd tip them to win. Boy, I was wrong. The Raiders won 26-12. It was really a powerful second-half performance. And suddenly, they've reinforced their top four credentials. It was a tight opening half, but Canberra's middle forwards, they look really strong. And Ethan Strange, how good is he? Amazing what the confidence of Origin does to you. He backed up from that Origin performance, which was a great one, and he really helped his team. I thought he was very, very strong. That is a very good win. The Cowboys, they stayed within reach for a while. Drinkwater and Clifford, they're dangerous. But Canberra, they held out, and it strengthened their position, really. So a good one for them. Then in the last game of the weekend, it was the Panthers versus the Warriors. And boy, this was a ding-dong battle. And the Panthers rested Cleary, Yeo and Toho. Pretty gutsy thing to do, given that the Origin game was Wednesday and this game was Sunday. So plenty of recovery time, but Ivan Cleary can do that, can't he? They've got a good, good strong team. Blaise Tulagi, he was terrific in the halves. Dylan Edwards, of course, as always. And the Warriors, well, you got to say, they might have lost, but geez, they've shown once again, they've proved me wrong. I thought they were a bottom five or six team. They're anything but. They are a real premiership force. Their forwards are great. Fisher Harris is scary. He really is. And look, at the end of the day, it was a pretty close score, 20-18. They only just lost. That is a great effort from the Warriors against a great Panthers team. And they now have a 4-point lead in the comp. That's a bit scary, but there's a long way to go.
1: The Sea Eagles team list.
0: Well, the Manly team list announced on Tuesday. Amazing news. Kola, he has been granted permission to play after that concussion, so he comes back into the centres. And Homoli, of course, he's back in the second row. Once again, Foz has gone with Simkin as the starting hooker and Wakeham off the bench. Not sure about that myself. I'd really like to see Wakeham start, but look, in Foz we trust. And, of course, the other news is that Bullimore, he hit his head at training on Monday, so he is out of the game. So he misses out. That means Sherub and Laofai are both on the bench. And, of course, the best news, the big news, is that we have Fozball signed, sealed and delivered. We have our man.

0: Oh yeah, The Killers, with their very aptly titled song, The Man. What a great band. They were awesome at the AFL Grand Final years ago. We should get them for the NRL Grand Final. And their great song, because it is very apt for tonight, we have Our Man.
1: The Weekend Predictions.
0: Well, it's my favourite time of the week. It is Weekend Predictions, and making a stunning return is our man from Newcastle. He's back on the Beaches Footy Show, Mr. Adam Wareham. How are you, Adam?
2: I'm good, Rod. Thanks for having me back on the show.
0: Mate, it is fantastic to have you on. Well, it's been a big week, hasn't it? How was that Origin match? Your man, Kalyn Ponga, getting sent off? Pretty amazing.
2: Mate, I loved it. Every second of it. 50-50 on that decision. I know you're staunch send-off. The more I watch it, I'm thinking send-off. But what a game it was, hey?
0: Oh, yeah, it was an amazing game. And it just sets up an incredible Origin 2, which is going to be fantastic. So we're looking forward to that. But let's get into this weekend's games. Tonight, my boys at Brookie, I'll be there, of course, in my seat. We are playing the Rabbitohs. The big news is that Kieran Foran, Fozball, is confirmed for 3 years. It is fantastic. We have Homoli and Kohler both back in the team. Kohler got an exemption from a concussion, so he's allowed to play. And South, they're pretty strong as well. How do you see it?
2: Yeah, huge news with the new deal. I know all Eagles fans will be absolutely pumped. So exciting. Foz has done a great job and thoroughly deserves it.
0: Oh, yeah, he really does.
2: Should be an amazing atmosphere down there tonight. The crowd will be fired up. I was actually looking at a few things. Past 46 games v each other, it's 23 apiece.
0: Wow. Did not know that. That is a great stat.
2: Yeah, so I don't know if it'll be that close this time, though. South's got a few back. Kalamatangi, Fifita, Smith, but still no Latrell.
0: Yes, and other Latrell's in, yeah.
2: Yeah, I think, mate, the atmosphere, Foz, you can't look past you guys.
0: Yeah, I reckon Manly by 30. All right, 10. Okay, I'll take a field goal. No, good stuff. So that's going to be great. Tonight, cannot wait to be at Brookie. And now, tomorrow night, Adam, we have your boys are down in Melbourne against the Storm. That's a big match.
2: Knights have not won there since 2015.
0: Wow, really?
2: But I'm feeling it this year. We're looking good. We're putting on lots of points every match. I know they had a great win over the Roosters last week, which doesn't help our chances. Sander Smith's out, who's been playing really well, but Hunt comes into the centres. Really love Hunt. How good's he under the high ball?
0: Yeah, sure is. What's the story with Sander Smith? Why is he out?
2: He's done his calf, so he's out for a few weeks. But the thing about our team, they're so flexible at the moment. So we got Hunt, the young bloke, and comes straight into the centres. And he's looking good. I really rate him. He's a bit inconsistent, but he's a try scorer. I think a great game, but of course I can't go by my boys.
0: Well, mate, I've been raving about your wingers, Young and Marzu. 29 tries between them. It's incredible.
2: Yeah, they're on fire, aren't they? I love that combo.
0: Yeah, they're really on fire. So, of course, Melbourne with Munster and Hughes, you know, and Grant, of course, Harry Grant, pretty good. They had a strong win over the Roosters, but I did tip that because thought the Roosters would be struggling with six guys backing up from Origin. So your tip, I don't even have to ask you, do I?
2: No, I tipped the Storm last week, but I always tip the Knights. Come on, the boys.
0: Of course you do. Yeah, well, I'm with you. I'll tip the Knights as well. So now tomorrow night, another big game. We've got the Raiders at home again. They are playing the Roosters. I don't know how to tip this. What do you think?
2: It's tough, isn't it? Fourth game in a row in Canberra. How does that work?
0: Yeah, how does that work? It's a very strange thing, this NRL draw.
2: Yeah, it is. But I think it'll be a great game. The last time they played a night game, Canberra won 26-24 and they scored 3 tries in the final 20 minutes to win it. So hopefully we get a bit more excitement like that.
0: And, gee, they've got excitement machines. I mean, KO Weeks, he's a freak, isn't he? He's an absolute freak.
2: Love him. And I love the new hero, Strange. They're a very exciting young team.
0: Yeah.
2: But the Roosters will be fired up after they've lost 2 in a row after winning 6 in a row. But without their wingers, I think they're just not the same team. They're 2 big wingers. So I'm going the Raiders at home.
0: That is a very, very astute call, Adam Wareham. That is why you know your stuff. Yes, I'm just looking at that. Billy Smith and Cody Ramsey. Great story about Cody Ramsey, but he's a bit of a jockey on the wing, isn't he? And, of course, they really miss Nungawita Nase, who's on the bench to come back the extended bench. And, of course, Tupu, 2 big losses.
2: Exactly. They're finishers, aren't they? They're just big natural finishers and they're both not there. So that's why I'm leaning towards the Raiders.
0: Yeah, good call. I'm with you there. Then on Saturday at 5:30, we've got the Cowboys and the Dolphins. That's another nightmare game to tip. I have no idea who to tip in this one.
2: Agreed. I think it'll be one of the games of the round. I know your man Dave has tipped the Cows for a good season and he's certainly coming up trumps so far. They've been really impressive.
0: Oh, yeah. He knows his stuff, DK.
2: the Dolphins are just quietly chipping away. A lot of people don't think about them that much, but I just really rate the Dolphins. They can do some things this season. They've got some people back. Farnworth's back, Nikorima, plus all their Origin stars. Yeah, I'm going for the Dolphins.
0: No, good call. And the hammer at fullback. I mean, that guy can do anything. He's another one like Weeks that can just tear a game apart. So as good as Cowboys are, and I rate them, Purdue, Drinkwater, Clifford, they're good. I'm with you. I think Dolphins are just pretty classy.
2: I agree. No Dearden either for the Cows, so that just sways me even more towards the Dolphins.
0: Yes, another astute point there. Now, Saturday, 7:30, we have the Broncos against the Titans. What a fascinating situation, because the Titans are basically not very good. Sorry about that, Titans fans. But the Broncos, well, they're on four losses in a row.
2: Yeah, I know. Embarrassing loss last week too, hey, given the Dragons their first win. Ooh. Broncos have lost four in a row. The Titans have lost four in a row as well. But I think it's pretty clear where the Broncos' problems lie. Listen to this for the last four matches, how many points they've let in. They let in 30 against the Dragons, 42 against the Warriors, 32 against the Eagles, and 38 against the Roosters. So I think it's clear where their problems lie.
0: Wow, defense, amazing. That's a great set of stats, isn't it? That's some big losses.
2: Huge. So they really need to start sorting that out if they want to get back to the form they were in last year.
0: Yeah, and I see they've dropped Ezra Mann too.
2: Yeah, Duffy's in the six, Mann to the bench. Wow. Madge is not happy up there.
0: No, not happy at all. And will he even get on? Because he's 18, number 18 on the bench, but not happy. Madge, it is quite funny seeing Madge so pissed off, but that's just how it is, isn't it? Now, Adam, Sunday at 2 o'clock, the Tigers, the resurgent Tigers with Benji, big test for them. They're playing the Panthers. How do you see it?
2: I said to my Tigers mate, Tigers v Panthers, and he goes, historically, the Tigers trouble the Panthers during the Origin. And I was like, oh, really? So I looked it up. I mean, they've kind of true. The last couple of times during Origin, Panthers won. But back in 2021, the Tigers did beat them 26-6 at Leichhardt. So he has got a little bit to hold on to there. But Panthers, all their Origin stars back. I know Benji's got a few back and they're starting to look good. Mm. But it's the Panthers, right?
0: Oh, yeah. It's a big deal to get Cleary, Anyo and Toho all back from Origin.
2: Exactly. It's the wrong week to get them in the Origin period, isn't it?
0: It is, yeah. I think Panthers and, geez. Justo, our Tigers man out there, I'm sorry to say this, but I think Panthers by a bit, maybe by 20.
2: Yeah, I mean, the Tigers will have a go, but the machine of the Panthers will wear them down, won't they?
0: Yeah. Now, Sunday at 4 o'clock, it's the Sharks and Dragons, the Battle of the Shire. Now, a couple of weeks ago, we would have gone, oh, dear, what a terrible game. But Dragons have had a win. Can they make it two?
2: I know, it's funny, hey? The big one win and you suddenly start thinking about changing your tips. But Cronulla have won the last 10 against them by an average of 15+. So I can't look past them at the moment, even though the Dragons had a great win up there. I'm sure they'll be fired up. But like you said, Cronulla seem to be pretty good without Hines, eh?
0: Well, yeah, that's exactly right. It's not a Nico Hines bashing thing. I like him. I think he's a good guy. I think he's a terrific player. But he was terrific at Melbourne as a kind of second fullback. And I think it's a strange situation because they never wanted to drop Will Kennedy. And so he sort of played as a halfback. I've never seen him as a halfback. I feel like Trindle's better without him. And interesting, last week, they blooded this new guy, Puru, who looks like a real talent. And geez, didn't he fit in really well? He had a fantastic game. I thought he was amazing.
2: Yeah, agreed. I kind of feel the same about Hines. He is a very good player, don't get me wrong, but I liked him at fullback as well, where he could just drift in and out of the game rather than run the whole show.
0: Exactly. Yeah. No, interesting situation there for the Sharks. And, of course, bad news for them with Brayley, their hooker, breaking his arm against us last week. So he's going to be out for a while, and obviously that affects his Origin. So tough one for them there. So, yeah, we're both tipping the Sharks.
2: Yeah, for sure.
0: Yeah. Now, Adam, we have a Monday Arvo game because it's the King's birthday weekend this weekend. It is the Bulldogs against the Eels at 4 o'clock. Geez, the Bulldogs, they're struggling. Can they beat the Eels?
2: I love it, eh? The Monday Arvo on the long weekend. Bring it on. More footy, the better. Yeah, last year they had 60-odd thousand turn up for this game. I think the Dogs got up 30-12. But this year, the Dogs aren't doing well, are they? Defences shot. The Eels last week against us, they kept coming. They kept coming and putting on points. So this one's a toss of a coin for sure. At the moment, I'm leaning towards the Eels.
0: Yeah, pretty wise tip there. I don't know. I think I'm going to go the Dogs, but with no confidence at all.
1: The Ricky Stewart Anger Report.
0: Well, look, fortunately, Ricky's happy this week, but there's an obvious coach who is not happy at all.
2: Yeah, it's got to be the Doggies coach, eh? He wasn't happy complaining about the ref after the game.
0: Yeah, not happy at all, Sir Aldo. Boy, he's under a bit of pressure, isn't he?
2: He is. That's why this Monday game against the Eels is absolutely huge.
0: Absolutely huge, yep. Well, Adam, it's been fantastic having you back on the Beaches Footy Show. Love your tips as always. Good luck to the Mighty Knights down in Melbourne, and we'll talk to you very soon.
2: Thanks, mate. Thanks for having me on the show, and have fun down there tonight with Foz and his new deal. I'm sure the crowd's going to be up for it.
0: Can't wait, mate. Can't wait. Talk to you soon.
2: Cheers, mate.
0: Yeah, well, as Adam said, it's going to be a big one down at Brookie tonight. Fozball is locked in. We've had this amazing blue moon in the last week. And I don't mean to be mean, but I think it could be a killing moon for the Bunnies.

0: Ah, yes, for those that remember the 80s, Echo and the Bunnymen, one of my favourite bands ever, Killing Moon. Well, that's it for the Beaches Footy Show for this week. Thanks for joining me, and thanks to my special guest, Adam. 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
5: Hello and welcome to the Greek show on Radio Northern Beaches. I'm your host, Maria May. And whether you're Greek or simply love the beauty of our culture, music and vibrant spirit, this show is for you. I was born in Thessaloniki and raised in Sydney. So I'll be speaking mostly in English, with a few Greek expressions sprinkled in to keep things lively. If, like me, you want to stay connected to your Greek heritage but sometimes find fast-paced Greek programs a little overwhelming, don't worry, you're in the right place. Here we celebrate the best of Greek music, from beloved classics to the latest hits, bringing modern Greece to life. Truth be told, I'm still learning my way around the Greek music scene, so we'll explore it together. So grab a glass of ouzo, set out a plate of mezedakia, some olives, warm halloumi and a few dolmades, and set in for an hour of Greek vibes. Help me keep the spirit of Greece alive right here on the Northern Beaches.

And that was Yorgos Kakosaios with Kane Mastihari. And before that, we heard from Nikos Kourkoulis, then Boro Ena Ena. And now we're going to listen to Yannis Parios, Horis Esena, then Iparcho.

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And that was Yorgos Mazonakis with Dosa Vradia. And next up we have Meyasu, Katerina Liolio, and Yanis Fakinos.

And of course, that was Marinella singing about my hometown, Thessalonikimu. And next up, we have Magikomu Filakto by Vicky Kiriakidou. 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

And that was Tora Tora Boro Boro by Yorgos Mazonakis and Arash. And Arash is an Iranian-Swedish singer-producer. And coming up next, we have Ποτέ θα σε δω by Nikos Vertis.

And we just heard from Iulia Kalimani and Michael Touratzidis, Agape ti discholo pragma. And coming up next, we have Paschalis Tertsis, Christos Dantis, with a remix by DJ Pietro called Dikeomamu. 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

And that was Themis Adamandidis with Thadis. And before that, we had Petros Yakovidis, Sagaposu Fonaxa. And coming up now, we have Helena Paparizou and Anastasios Ramos with Anmedis Nakleo. 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

And that was Panos Kiamos with Apopse Fora Takalasu. And to take us out, we have Aeroplano, Eleni Frurira, and Beyond.

hope you enjoyed today's show, and please join me next Thursday at 6:30 for your weekly dose of Greek music and culture. And until then, σας χαιρετώ. 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
11: What you're about to hear may offend. Beware. If you're a commie, greenie, toll bludger, feminist, labor voter, uni student, radio announcer, single mother, politician, left-wing socialist, or all of the above, brace yourself. You have been warned.
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city and people of San Francisco, who may not know it, but they are beautiful, and so is their city. This is a very personal song, so if the viewer cannot understand it, particularly those of you who are European residents, save up all your bread and fly Translove Airways to San Francisco, USA. Then maybe you'll understand the song. It will be worth it. If not for the sake of this song, but for the sake of your own peace of mind.

0: Welcome to Off the Record, Pino Palomara at the microphone. Thanks very much for joining us on a Thursday night and every other Thursday night. That's very important to me and my co-host Tony Nero. Some songs do more than entertain us. They transport us back. A single melody can instantly bring back memories, which it does, emotions, places and moments we thought were lost in time. That's the magic of music. That's why we're here on a Thursday night. The 60s and 70s were filled with change, creativity, rebellion, hope, and artistic freedom. They were decades shaped by cultural revolutions, legendary festivals, unforgettable performances, and groundbreaking albums that forever changed popular music. From psychedelic rock to folk, soul, Motown, surf, rock and roll, and the British invasion, they weren't just popular hits. They became part of history itself. Every Thursday night, we revisit that feeling, turn back the clock, and remember the songs that made the 50s and 60s and 70s unforgettable. Hello, Tony.
1: Hello, Pino. That first song brought me back to Woodstock days. Incredible. That's what songs do to you.
0: They do, and like we remember exactly where we were, what we're doing. We even know what we were thinking the very first time we heard these songs.
1: Yes, we were young, and we're still young. The songs keep us young.
0: They do.

0: the unmistakable voice of Cliff Richard. Before that, well, another unmistakable voice of Elton John. Someone Please Save My Life Tonight. What a song from the Captain Fantastic and the Brown Dirt Cowboy album. If you're a lover of Elton John, you'd know that was all about his life and Bernie Taupin, the lyric writer of all the magic of Elton John. Tony, we've started off a little bit different, but we're going to get into a certain groove very, very shortly. And I mean groove in every sense of the word, because you can see the vinyl records in front of you. I've flicked one over your way and you flicked it back to me and said, you know what, I think you should play that one next. I will.
1: Look, Pino, the vinyl days, do you remember, Pino, when they put a number of albums one on top of the other and the centre pin used to drop them when they finished? Do you remember that item? I bet there isn't that item anymore that they use on the vinyl records like you have, Pino.
0: No, they don't. I've forgotten everything else bar that. I always remembered that.
1: But wasn't it incredible? Like, I mean, you know, it just listening to those songs just then brought that thing back to me. I said, you know, in the old days, they used to have, like, put about four or five records, LPs, one on top of the other.
0: Yeah, and the 45s. And you had to wait for it to come down. And, you know, you had to wait a fair while, but you waited. These days, we're so impatient. You know, pressing the button's not quick enough. Do you know what I mean?
1: Yeah, it was unbelievable, but it brought back that to me, Pino. You know, have you got one of those, Pino?
0: I've got it right in front of me, Tony, but you're not going to hear the click, click, click because I've cut that out.
1: Jesus.
0: But we're going to hear this and you'll know. Yes, the first Beatle album, and I've got the stylus ready.
1: It brought back that to me, Pino. You know, have you got one of those, Pino?
0: I've got it right in front of me, Tony, but you're not going to hear the click, click, click because I've cut that out.
1: Jesus.
0: But we're going to hear this and you'll know. Yes, the first Beatle album, and I've got the stylus ready, Tony.
1: I love the record player.

0: a little bit of what we'll hear on the Italian show this evening and every other Thursday night at 8:30. Tony, the music for us just does not end, does it? It just doesn't end. We just get better. It just keeps getting better and better, doesn't it?
1: Yes, the music that we play for our listeners is so diversified. And some of it's unusual. Some of it it's been in the archives for years. And every now and then it's brought out as a special event, as a special sound. And because some of the young people haven't heard a lot of this music, and so we give them the opportunity to hear what it was like in those days. What do you reckon?
0: Well, Tony, I've got to tell you, you're right. You're absolutely correct. The thing is that with the music, it just doesn't end. I mean, some of these commercial radio stations, they play the same song 3-4 times in the same day, and it's not the songs that we really want to hear.
1: Do you think they're bored, or they haven't got the supply of songs? What do you think? They're boring.
0: They're just boring, Tony. Just boring. Tony, what's your week been like?
1: Oh, it's been fantastic, Pino. I'm getting ready for new events to happen in my life, so it's always exciting. I'm always looking forward to new opportunities, new things that even I don't know what's going to happen. So new mystery tours, all that sort of stuff. So my life is always beautiful.

0: Yes, the Australia we knew is no longer around, ladies and gentlemen. Say whatever you like, but 50s, 60s and 70s was the golden time here in Australia. And, you know, the last 10, 15, 20, 25 years, Tony, it's completely changed from a guy like me that grew up in Australia.
1: The thing is that these days, I think Australia is always about unity. I think, you know, when that sort of starts, everyone pulls in different direction, that kills a... it's like a family. You know, when the family enlarges and each one goes their own separate ways, it loses its strength. So the family unity isn't as it was. And this can be said of music and racism, everything. And I think that's got... We've got to get back together as one.
0: And just regards to a few words in that song, you certainly couldn't get offended, Tony, but you can't go to a movie these days and not hear all those words and worse. So no apologies here, I've got to tell you, is sometimes you need to use those words to get the point across. And like I said, you cannot go to a movie these days without these profanities being blown at you and thrown at you, even if there's kids there. So you know what, at the end of the day, Tony...
1: The language has changed too.
0: It certainly has. Now, talking about changing, I want to play this song, and it's a song called Time.

0: Also written, I must add to that, Tony Nero, that we're in a trance listening to that. It was written by Tony Iovati as well. I think it was back in 2016-17. Interesting fact is that as a songwriter, he tells me that depending on what the situation was emotionally, it comes out on that song, because I did ask him about it, and it really does. So congratulations, Tony, if you're listening, buddy, because absolute magic. Magic, 3 minutes and 42 seconds of absolute, you know, magic, really. It really was. You know, while we're talking about things here, Tony, I thought I'd just mention there's a lot of people listening from Coolangatta this evening, because they know we're getting up there on the weekend for the Coolie Rocks Festival, and you know that I go to it every year, and every year they keep listening to the show, but say about a week or so before, they make it known that they're still listening to the show, and one of them just sent me, just listening on my brand new Bluetooth headphones, Pino, and you guys sound great. So it doesn't get any better than that, does it? It
1: sounds beautiful. Coolangatta is the place to go this long weekend, isn't it, Pete?
0: Yes, I'll be there this weekend. That's right. That's right.
1: I've heard so much about it. Go get yourself up there and listen to some good music.
0: Tony, I've always liked live music, because the listeners would know if they've been listening for the last 26 years, and even if they've been listening for the last 26 weeks, they'd know that I love live because it's one-off. It's a one-off performance. You could do the same song, you know, 100 times in a row, but it'll never be the same. And when you go into a studio, everything's stereotyped. It's not quite the same, because if it's not right, you'll re-record and you'll re-record, you'll re-record. But when you go to a song that was so nice in the studio recorded, and then you go to the live performance, I'm just about to play the guy that sang the song and wrote the song, and it's a song called Feelings, and it's by Morris Albert. He had one hit, Tony, but only one hit more than the rest of us. And when it's live, to me, ladies and gentlemen, it's got an extra bit of push to it.

0: Now, that's what you call a song and a half. It really is. Tony, a little bit different this evening, but it's a little bit different every Thursday, isn't it?
1: Yes, that was a great number. And they don't play cool numbers these days much, do they, Peen?
0: No, they don't.
1: They do all that rap
0: bash. They don't play
1: bash.
0: Any.
1: No, and when you hear one of these, it makes you stop. It makes you indulge in memories that... you know, have disappeared because of the media can make you enjoy things or destroy things.
0: You know, we lost a great singer just this morning, Tony, Phoebo Bryson. He had a lot of great love songs with Roberta Flack and many of others. He had duets coming out of your ears. He was unbelievable. And he was, it was just one of those great singers that you don't really, you've almost forgotten him, but well, if he was forgotten, I wouldn't be saying it tonight. He was just an incredible, incredible singer, really was. Tony, we're losing him by the second, I know. And also, I thought I just might mention that the Queen of Rock and Roll has turned 76 today, Tony, Susie Quattro. We spoke to her not long ago, as you remember. 76, doesn't look a day over 76, I've got to tell you.
1: And can she still rock it?
0: Yeah, exactly. And also on movie news, just while I'm at it, Tony, I not normally do this, but anyway, Clint Eastwood has retired.
1: Who's retired, sorry?
0: Clint Eastwood.
1: Oh,
0: yeah. Well, good, bad, the ugly?
1: Yeah. I wonder why he's retired. I mean, he can go on for another 100 years.
0: Well, he can. And you know what? He's called it a day at 96 years of age.
1: Well,
0: he's called it quits.
1: He wants to enjoy the rest of his life, doesn't he? No wheelchairs, just get around.
0: A great actor, but he's been producing a lot of great movies as well. And so he's stepped away from the acting and the producing. And like I said, he's called it quits at the ripe old age. Unbelievable, Tony, when you think about it, the ones that we've lost. This guy's 96 years old and still going strong, but he just wants to do other things.
1: No, you know, Pino, I still look at some of his Western movies.
0: Also,
1: you like The Pale Rider. They're fantastic.
0: Of course we do. Of course we do. Hang 'em high.
1: Oh, yeah.
0: But not high enough.

0: the program of the 50s, 60s and 70s Survived with Pino Palomaro at the microphone and at the other microphone. My colleague Tony Nero. Tony, next week is going to be a big, big week because it's the first part one of the Soccer 2026 World Cup. Next Thursday night, the studio will be graced with absolute talent upon talent upon talent.
1: All soccer lovers.
0: They don't even have to be soccer lovers, just lovers of something. As long as they're here and they're happy to be here, and I can't wait to see them. Sometimes it's not even about the game anymore, Tony. It's just about the atmosphere and the company.
1: That's what makes sports so attractive, and we hope that it'll be attractive for our listeners next
0: week. Well, we'll all be attractive next week because they've all, they're probably most of them are listening. I think they would be listening. You've got to wear something soccerish, if you know what I mean.
1: Sporty. They've got to be sporty.
0: No, soccerish. It's got to be soccer.
1: It's a bit cold if they come with their shorties.
0: Yeah. They've got to be soccer. don't wear a T-shirt. It's got to be a soccer, theme.
1: Soccer memorabilia.
0: Yes, anything like that. And it can be anything. You can wear your boots if you want.
1: You can wear the ball on your head if you like.
0: And we've got a very, very, very special, joker coming in, if you like. If you like the pack of cards, you've got a joker there. We've got a guy that's coming in. And the good thing is, Tony, he actually doesn't know he's coming. Not yet.
1: And is he a soccer player? No. Yes, I got you. It'll be somebody very, very famous, but we're not going to tell.
0: I can't go through the names for next week, Tony, because to be honest with you, I don't even know 100% myself. So I want to be surprised just like you.
1: Yeah, no, it'll be interesting, Ben. I don't like to break the eggshell.
0: No. Tony, this time nearly every week I always say the same thing. That's the way it is because that's the way it was. The record may stop spinning tonight, Tony, but the music never, ever ends here. And like I said, the needle skips, the music fades next week. Tony, we'll do it all again. So really, life has no rewind.
1: No, and we still hope that our listeners all around the world are listening. Bali and Spain, all those that like English program and the Italian program, keep your ears on and let's go.

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Welcome to the program. Join me, Stephen Wells, as we head down the white rabbit hole of my music collection on Radio Northern Beaches. We'll follow the strange, complex, and sometimes chaotic links between the songs, bands, and albums. And it's that time of week when you follow the music down the white rabbit hole with me, Stephen Wells. This program covers a wide range of genres, from classic rock, hard rock, heavy metal, neoclassical metal, through softer music like Latin, jazz, and New Age. And this program is number 11 in my series where I take a song from each decade. And that's in the library, starting with the 50s and ending in the 20s. That's the 2020s. And I enjoy this program because it shows how popular music changed over the years, albeit slowing in changes through the 80s and 90s. So let's start with some classic jazz, Miles Davis and his track All Blues that features John Coltrane, another jazz great. This starts the program in 1959.

I'm Stephen Wells, and you've joined me down the White Rabbit Hole here on Radio Northern Beaches 88.7 and 90.3 FM. You just heard the great Miles Davis with a track from his seminal album, Kind of Blue. Let's move forward by 10 years to 1969 and some folk rock with Tim Buckley, the father of the late Jeff Buckley. Now, Buckley Sr. was heavily influenced by Miles Davis when he was younger. And this is a composition called Love from Room 109 at the Islander on the Pacific Coast Highway. And he possibly wrote it at the Islander Motel near Long Beach in LA. It is on the Pacific Coast Highway, and Buckley was living around the area at the time.

That is a Tim Buckley song. He is out at the ocean. In fact, they only did that because they found there was a problem with the recording. So they just covered it with a bit of wave sound, I guess you could call that, being on the Pacific coast in California. So we're going to move on to the 70s and Bob Seger. In 1976, he released the song Night Moves, which he recorded in Toronto. And it was about an ex-girlfriend from the early 60s. It was a top four hit in the US and helped him to become a star.

I woke last night to the sound of thunder. How far off, I sat and wondered. Started humming a song from 1962. And it's funny how the night moves.

I'm Stephen Wells, and you've joined me down the White Rabbit Hole here on Radio Northern Beaches 88.7 and 90.3 FM. Or you could be streaming on our website, rnb.org.au. So if you're outside the broadcast area, keep up to date with us on our website. From one star to another, and that's Bob Seger to Billy Joel, who also made it big in the 70s. In 1983, Joel released one of his biggest hits, An Innocent Man, which performed as well as Seger's Night Moves did.

Bob Seger. Oh, that's not even Bob Seger. That was Billy Joel and An Innocent Man. There you go, getting my Billies and my Bobs work all mixed up. 1983. So let's move on to the 90s and a song by Colin James, who got his big break opening for Stevie Ray Vaughan, which is something in itself. I bought this album in 1990. It's called Sudden Stop. It was released in 1990, and this track was written by Jerry Lynn Williams, who wrote many songs for Eric Clapton. This is Crazy Over You.

And that was Colin James, so I can't get my Billies nor my Bobs mixed up with this one. Colin James, Crazy Over You, from the 1990 album Sudden Stop. That takes us to the 2000s and a local band being The Cruel Sea. The next track is taken from a compilation called We Don't Work, We Play Music, released in 2002. And this is the song Groovy Situation.

And that was The Cruel Sea with a Groovy Situation. So we're going to move to the 2010s, and for that decade I've selected a track by Manu Kash, a percussionist who has worked with everyone from the Bee Gees to Peter Gabriel, which is where I first heard his work. Off his fifth solo album, which is self-titled, comes the song Walking by My Side.

Manu Cash and Walking By Your Side. 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So we're reaching the end of the programme and finishing with another Australian band, the Silver Beats from Hobart, and a track from their 2024 album, Mr. Brown Goes to the Cabaret, a psychedelic rock opera. So we finish with Mr. Brown's World-Size Prison Cell. An interesting song. Listen to the lyrics because it's quite apt for today's world.

0: Who were the songwriters behind the great musical hits of the 20th century? 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
0: As the days get chillier, it's a great time to enjoy a warm welcome at United Cinemas. 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

oh dear, he's ready on Irvine Beaches, 88.7, 90.3. Oh my dears. 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
0: If this is your kind of music, and why wouldn't it be? 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You can hear people like Ella Fitzgerald, Diana Krall, Billie Holiday, Peggy Lee, Sarah Vaughan, and of course Astrud Gilberto. 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

Who were the songwriters behind the great musical hits of the 20th century? Names like Cole Porter, Carole King, Bob Dylan, Irving Berlin, Joni Mitchell, Johnny Mercer.

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1: 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The extraordinary survival story of Transmittus diversicus, the community broadcaster. Once threatened, it's now starting to thrive, thanks to its special

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And don't forget, we're playing at Mona Vale Hotel on the 23rd of February, so get your asses down.

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Picking up the pieces up on the floor. How'd I know there was gonna be a war?

can't touch this. You can't touch this. You can't touch this. You can't touch this.

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10: you, telling you, what you're about to hear may offend. Beware. If you're a commie, greenie, toll bludger, feminist, labor voter, uni student, radio announcer, single mother, politician, left-wing socialist, or all of the above, brace yourself. You have been warned.
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0: Welcome to Off the Record, Pino Palomara at the microphone. Thanks very much for joining us on a Thursday night and every other Thursday night. That's very important to me and my co-host Tony Nero. Some songs do more than entertain us. They transport us back. A single melody can instantly bring back memories, which it does, emotions, places and moments we thought were lost in time. That's the magic of music. That's why we're here on a Thursday night. The 60s and 70s were filled with change, creativity, rebellion, hope, and artistic freedom. They were decades shaped by cultural revolutions, legendary festivals, unforgettable performances, and groundbreaking albums that forever changed popular music. From psychedelic rock to folk, soul, Motown, surf, rock and roll, and the British invasion, they weren't just popular hits. They became part of history itself. Every Thursday night, we revisit that feeling, turn back the clock, and remember the songs that made the 50s and 60s and 70s unforgettable. Hello, Tony.
1: Hello, Pino. That first song brought me back to Woodstock days. Incredible. That's what songs do to you.
0: They do, and like we remember exactly where we were, what we're doing. We even know what we were thinking the very first time we heard these songs.
1: Yes, we were young, and we're still young. The songs keep us young.
0: They do.

0: the unmistakable voice of Cliff Richard. Before that, well, another unmistakable voice of Elton John. Someone Please Save My Life Tonight. What a song from the Captain Fantastic and the Brown Dirt Cowboy album. If you're a lover of Elton John, you'd know that it was all about his life and Bernie Taupin, the lyric writer of all the magic of Elton John. Tony, we've started off a little bit different, but we're going to get into a certain groove very, very shortly. And I mean groove in every sense of the word, because you can see the vinyl records in front of you. I've flicked one over your way and you've flicked it back to me and said, you know what, I think you should play that one next. I will.
1: Look, Pino, the vinyl days, do you remember, Pino, when they put a number of albums one on top of the other and the centre pin used to drop them when they finished? Do you remember that item? I bet there isn't that item anymore that they use on the vinyl records like you have, Pino.
0: No, they don't. I've forgotten everything else bar that. I always remembered that.
1: But wasn't it incredible? Like, I mean, you know, it just listening to those songs just then brought that thing back to me. I said, yeah. You know, in the old days, they used to have, like, put about four or five records, LPs, one on top of the other.
0: Yeah, and the 45s. Yeah. And you had to wait for it to come down. And, you know, you had to wait a fair while, but you waited. These days, we're so impatient. You know, pressing the button's not quick enough. Do you know what I mean?
1: Yeah, it was unbelievable. But it brought back that to me, Pino. You know, have you got one of those, Pino?
0: I've got it right in front of me, Tony, but you're not going to hear the click, click, click because I've cut that out.
1: Jesus.
0: But we're going to hear this and you'll know. The first Beatle album, and I've got the stylus ready, Tony.
1: I love the record player.
0: And you're going to love this, Tony.

0: a little bit of what we'll hear on the Italian show this evening and every other Thursday night at 8:30. Tony, the music for us just does not end, does it? It just doesn't end. We just get better. It just keeps getting better and better, doesn't it?
1: Yes, the music that we play for our listeners is so diversified. And some of it's unusual, some of it it's been in the archives for years, and every now and then it's brought out as a special event, as a special sound, and because some of the young people haven't heard a lot of this music, and so we give them the opportunity to hear what it was like in those days. What do you reckon?
0: Well, Tony, I've got to tell you, you're right. You're absolutely correct. The thing is that with the music, it just doesn't end. I mean, some of these commercial radio stations, they play the same song 3-4 times in the same day, and it's not the songs that we really want to hear.
1: Do you think they're bored, or they haven't got the supply of songs? What do you think? They're boring.
0: They're just boring, Tony, just boring. Tony, what's your week been like?
1: Oh, it's been fantastic, Pino. I'm getting ready for new events to happen in my life, so it's always exciting. I'm always looking forward to new opportunities, new things that even I don't know what's going to happen. So new mystery tours, all that sort of stuff. So my life is always beautiful.

0: Yes, the Australia we knew is no longer around, ladies and gentlemen. Say whatever you like. The 50s, 60s and 70s was the golden time here in Australia. And, you know, the last 10, 15, 20, 25 years, Tony, it's completely changed from a guy like me that grew up in Australia.
1: The thing is that these days, I think Australia is always about unity. I think, you know, when that sort of starts, everyone pulls in different direction, that kills a... it's like a family. You know, when the family enlarges and each one goes their own separate ways, it loses its strength. So the family unity isn't as it was. And this can be said of music and racism, everything. And I think that's got... We've got to get back together as one.
0: And just regards to a few words in that song, you certainly couldn't get offended, Tony, but you can't go to a movie these days and not hear all those words and worse. So no apologies here, I've got to tell you, is sometimes you need to use those words to get the point across. And like I said, you cannot go to a movie these days without these profanities being blown at you and thrown at you, even if there's kids there. So you know what, at the end of the day, Tony...
1: The language has changed too.
0: It certainly has. Now, talking about changing, I want to play this song, and it's a song called Time...

0: Also written, I must add to that, Tony Nero, that we're in a trance listening to that. It was written by Tony Iovati as well. I think it was back in 2016-17. Interesting fact is that as a songwriter, he tells me that depending on what the situation was emotionally, it comes out on that song, because I did ask him about it, and it really does. So congratulations, Tony, if you're listening, buddy, because absolute magic. Magic, 3 minutes and 42 seconds of absolute, you know, magic, really, it really was. You know, while we're talking about things here, Tony, I thought I'd just mention there's a lot of people listening from Coolangatta this evening, because they know we're getting up there on the weekend for the Coolie Rocks Festival, and you know that I go to it every year, and every year they keep listening to the show, but say about a week or so before, they make it known that they're still listening to the show, and one of them just sent me, just listening on my brand new Bluetooth headphones, Pino, and you guys sound great. So it doesn't get any better than that, does it?
1: Sounds beautiful. Yeah, Coolangatta is the place to go this long weekend, isn't it, Pino?
0: Yes, I'll be there this weekend. That's right.
1: Yeah,
0: that's right.
1: I've heard so much about it. Go get yourself up there and listen to some good music.
0: Tony, I've always liked live music, because the listeners would know if they've been listening for the last 26 years, and even if they've been listening for the last 26 weeks, they'd know that I love live because it's one-off. It's a one-off performance. You could do the same song, you know, 100 times in a row, but it'll never be the same. And when you go into a studio, everything's stereotyped. It's not quite the same, because if it's not right, you'll re-record and you'll re-record. But when you go to a song that was so nice in the studio recorded, and then you go to the live performance, I'm just about to play the guy that sang the song and wrote the song, and it's a song called Feelings, and it's by Morris Albert. He had one hit, Tony, but only one hit more than the rest of us. And when it's live, to me, ladies and gentlemen, it's got an extra bit of push to it.

0: Now, that's what you call a song and a half. It really is. Tony, a little bit different this evening, but it's a little bit different every Thursday, isn't it?
1: Yes, that was a great number. And they don't play cool numbers these days much, do they, Peen?
0: No, they don't.
1: They do all that rap
0: bash. They don't play
1: bash.
0: Any.
1: No, and when you hear one of these, it makes you stop. It makes you indulge in memories that, have disappeared because of the media can make you enjoy things or destroy things.
0: You know, we lost a great singer just this morning, Tony, Phoebo Bryson. He had a lot of great love songs with Roberta Flack and many of others. He had duets coming out of your ears. He was unbelievable. And he was it was just one of those great singers that you don't really you almost forgotten him. But, well, if he was forgotten, I wouldn't be saying it tonight. He was just an incredible, incredible singer, really was. Tony, we're losing him by the second, I know. And also, I thought I just might mention that the Queen of Rock and Roll has turned 76 today, Tony, Susie Quattro. We spoke to her not long ago, as you remember. 76, doesn't look a day over 76, I've got to tell you.
1: And can she still rock it?
0: Yeah, exactly. And also on movie news, just while I'm at it, Tony, I not normally do this, but anyway, Clint Eastwood has retired.
1: Who's retired, sorry?
0: Clint Eastwood.
1: Oh, yeah.
0: Well, Bad the Ugly?
1: Yeah. I wonder why he's retired. I mean, he can go on for another 100 years.
0: Well, he can. And you know what? He's called it a day at 96 years of age.
1: Well,
0: he's called it quits.
1: He wants to enjoy the rest of his life, doesn't he? no wheelchairs. Just get around.
0: A great actor, but he's been producing a lot of great movies as well. And so he's stepped away from the acting and the producing. And like I said, he's called it quits at the ripe old age. Unbelievable, Tony, when you think about it, the ones that we've lost. This guy's 96 years old and still going strong, but he just wants to do other things.
1: Now, you know, Pino, I still look at some of his Western movies.
0: Also,
1: you like The Pale Rider. They're fantastic.
0: Of course we do. Of course we do. Hang 'em high.
1: Oh, yeah.
0: But not high enough.

0: the program of the 50s, 60s and 70s survived with Pino Palomaro at the microphone and at the other microphone. My colleague Tony Nero. Tony, next week is going to be a big, big week because it's the first part one of the Soccer 2026 World Cup. Next Thursday night, the studio will be graced with absolute talent upon talent upon talent.
1: All soccer lovers.
0: All so well, they don't even have to be soccer lovers, just lovers of something. As long as they're here and they're happy to be here, and I can't wait to see them. Sometimes it's not even about the game anymore, Tony. It's just about the atmosphere and the company.
1: Well, that's what makes sports so attractive, and we hope that it'll be attractive for our listeners next
0: week.
1: Well,
0: we'll all be attractive next week because they've all, they're probably most of them are listening. I think they would be listening. You've got to wear something soccerish, if you know what I mean,
1: Tony. Sporty. They've got to be sporty.
0: No, soccerish. It's got to be soccer.
1: It's a bit cold if they come with their shorties.
0: Yeah, they've got to be soccer. don't wear a T-shirt. It's got to be a soccer, you know, theme.
1: Soccer memorabilia.
0: Yes, anything like that. And it can be anything. You can wear your boots if you want.
1: You can wear the ball on your head if you like.
0: And we've got a very, very, very special, joker coming in. If you like the pack of cards, you've got a joker there. We've got a guy that's coming in. And the good thing is, Tony, he actually doesn't know he's coming. Not yet.
1: And is he a soccer player? No. Yes, I got you. It'll be somebody very, very famous, but we're not going to tell.
0: I can't go through the names for next week, Tony, because to be honest with you, I don't even know 100% myself. So I want to be surprised just like you.
1: Yeah, no, it'll be interesting, Ben. I don't like to break the eggshell.
0: No. Tony, this time nearly every week I always say the same thing. That's the way it is because that's the way it was. The record may stop spinning tonight, Tony, but the music never, ever ends here. And like I said, the needle skips, the music fades next week. Tony, we'll do it all again. So really, life has no rewind.
1: No. And we still hope that our listeners all around the world are listening. Bali and Spain, all those that like English program and the Italian program, keep your ears on and let's go. Italia mia.

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At Warriewood, you can see The Devil Wears Prada, The Sheep Detectives, In the Grey, A Private Life, Mortal Kombat, Michael, and nine others. 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

0: Hello there, American Dan here. 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It's a little bit weird. It's a little bit wacky. It's a little bit wonderful. It's The Clash, every Wednesday night at 8 p.m.
1: 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Right now, it's 10 degrees at Terry Hills.

Everybody in the house, come on and let me hear you say ho. Ho. Everybody in the house, come on and let me hear you say ho. 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

Life on the Air, the extraordinary survival story of Transmittus diversicus, the community broadcaster. 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
0: As the days get chillier, it's a great time to enjoy a warm welcome at United Cinemas. 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
3: Good day, and welcome to this week's Musical Milestones of the 20th Century.

Good day, and welcome to this week's Musical Milestones of the 20th Century. I'm David McCallum, and today, due to popular demand, we're going to play some of the numbers from stage musicals we did not have time for last week. And we're going to focus on the work of Rodgers and Hammerstein at first, and then move on to Andrew Lloyd Webber's more recent work with lyricists Tim Rice, Richard Stilgo, and others. Well, as you know, Rodgers and Hammerstein created a string of popular Broadway musicals in the 40s and 50s, Oklahoma, Carousel, South Pacific, and so forth. And among the many accolades they won were 34 Tony Awards, 15 Academy Awards, 2 Pulitzer Prizes for Oklahoma and then South Pacific, and 2 Grammy Awards. Well, for Oklahoma, the production ran for a then unprecedented 2,200 plus performances, finally closing in May 1948. Well, there are many enduring musical standards from this particular musical, and amongst them this one here, from 1943, Rodgers and Hammerstein's The Surrey with the Fringe on Top.

take you out in the Surrey, when I take you out in the Surrey with a fringe on top. When we hit that road hell for leather, cats and dogs will dance in the heather,

And that was the Sari with the Fringe on Top from Oklahoma. And that musical was revived again in the late 90s in London, and it featured our own multi-talented Hugh Jackman in the role of Curly. So here he is with Josefina Gabriel and their duet, People Will Say We're in Love, again from Oklahoma.

Well, that was Hugh Jackman and Josefina Gabriel, and the duet People Will Say We're in Love from Oklahoma. And in 1955, Oklahoma was made into an Academy Award-winning film starring Gordon McRae and Shirley Jones. Well, the next big success was the musical Carousel. Its most famous number is You'll Never Walk Alone, which we played last week, so we'll skip that one completely. So following that was South Pacific, which opened in Broadway in 1949 and ran for over 5 years. Its songs, Bally High, Younger Than Springtime and Some Enchanted Evening have all become standards. Well, the play is based on two short stories by James A. Michener from his book Tales of the South Pacific, which itself was the winner of the Pulitzer Prize for Fiction in 1948. And as I said earlier, for their adaptation, Rodgers and Hammerstein, along with co-writer Joshua Logan, won the Pulitzer Prize for Drama in 1950. So here is the song, Some Enchanted Evening, sung by old Blue Eyes himself, Frank Sinatra.

Frank Sinatra and Some Enchanted Evening from South Pacific. Well, based on Margaret Landon's Anna and the King of Siam, the story of Anna Leonowen's governess to the King Mongkut of Siam's children in the early 1860s, the next musical, The King and I, opened in Broadway in 1951 and starred Gertrude Lawrence as Anna and the then mostly unknown Yul Brynner as the King. So here from the original stage show, Gertrude Lawrence and Shall We Dance?

That was Gertrude Lawrence from the play, or the musical I should say, The King and I, Shall We Dance? And that was adapted for a film in 1956 with Brynner recreating his role opposite Deborah Kerr, by the way, whose singing was largely dubbed by one Marnie Nixon, who also ghost sang for Natalie Wood in West Side Story and sung the high notes for Marilyn Monroe in Gentlemen Prefer Blondes. Well, their last work together was The Sound of Music, a story we all know of the Trapp family that was first performed in 1959. Well, sadly, Oscar Hammerstein died in 1960 at the relatively early age of 65, so he did not witness his work being made into the Oscar-winning film of 1965. And one of the numbers from that film nearly made it to number one in the UK. It was sung by popular entertainer of the day Vince Hill, and became his signature tune for the rest of his life. So here is Vince with a song from The Sound of Music, Edelweiss.

I'd like to tell you something about a wonderful local initiative, One Meal Northern Beaches. Some members of the Northern Beaches community are struggling for a variety of reasons, and One Meal reaches out to those locals who've slipped through the cracks. They provide a mobile soup service for rough sleepers, daily residential food deliveries, a weekly distribution event across the Northern Beaches, as well as a pantry service from their Brookvale site. This is all achieved by the dedication and numerous hours of support from the Northern Beaches community. One Meal volunteers love what they do, and over 1,000 of them deliver approaching 20,000 meals a week across Greater Sydney. 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That's www.onemeal.org.au/northern-beaches. Thank you all very much. Well, earlier we heard Edelweiss from Vince Hill, the featured in The Sound of Music. Well, in 1950, Rodgers and Hammerstein received the 100-Year Association of New York's Gold Medal Award. They were also honoured in 1999 with the United States Postal Service stamp, just like Berlin, Gershwin, Porter and Johnny Mercer before them, to name a few. And the Richard Rodgers Theatre in New York City is clearly named after Rodgers. So to finish off, here's a happy song about a sad topic. We have Lisa McCune singing here, backed by the Tasmanian Symphony Orchestra, under the baton of one of Australia's most acclaimed conductors, Guy Noble. And the song from The Sound of Music is My Favourite Things.

Okay, well, let's jump forward now a bit in time and hear some of the phenomenal output from one Andrew Lloyd Webber and the several lyricists with whom he worked. Well, it was 1965, when Lloyd Webber was 17, he was introduced to a 20-year-old aspiring pop songwriter, Tim Rice. Well, in 1967, they were asked to write a new piece with a 100-guinea advance, and long story short, this resulted in Joseph and the Amazing Technicolor Dreamcoat. Well, a continued expansion of Joseph eventually culminated in a 1972 stage musical, and then a 2-hour-long production being staged in the West End in 1973, on the back of the success of their first big hit, so to speak, Jesus Christ Superstar. Well, by 1980, Jesus Christ Superstar had grossed more than $230 million worldwide, and running for over 8 years in London, it held the record for the longest-running West End musical before being overtaken by Cats in 1989. And one of the best-known numbers is, and this is sung here by the 20th anniversary London cast, I Don't Know How to Love Him.

Well, that was the 20th anniversary cast and their take on I Don't Know How to Love Him. Well, Lloyd Webber collaborated with Rice once again to write Evita, a musical based on the life of Eva Peron. It was enormously successful, running for almost 8 years in the West End. Then it transferred to Broadway, where it won seven Tony Awards, including Best Musical. And a song from Evita was sung by the one-time teen idol David Essex, who played the part of Shay. The song, Oh What a Circus, was a commercial success for him, and he'd been dropped by his previous record company due to declining sales, so he was pretty happy with that. It reached number 3 in the UK and top 30 in Belgium and the Netherlands. So here is David Essex from Evita with the song Oh What a Circus.

Radio Northern Beaches every Sunday at 10 a.m. and again on Thursday at 9 a.m. Each week has a different focus, so well worth tuning in. That's the Classical Hour with David Stewart Hunter, Sunday mornings at 10, Thursday mornings at 9. Well, that was David Essex from the musical Evita and Oh What a Circus. And Rice and Lloyd Webber parted ways soon after Evita, although they have worked sporadically together since. Well, in 1979, the musical Tell Me on a Sunday was released, this time with lyrics by Don Black. It's essentially a one-woman show and has been performed by a number of female singer-actors, most notably Marty Webb and Bernadette Peters. It tells the story of an ordinary English girl from Muswell Hill in North London who journeys to the United States in search of love. So here is Stephanie Lawrence, backed by the Stephen Hill Singers, and a song from that musical, Take That Look Off Your Face.

Well, that was Stephanie Lawrence and Take That Look Off Your Face. And the song made number 3 in the UK, top 10 in much of Europe, but only 61 here. Well, Lloyd Webber embarked on his next project without a lyricist, really, turning instead to the poetry of T.S. Eliot, although Richard Stilgo and Trevor Nunn, the director, provided some of the song's lyrics and helped with the reworking of T.S. Eliot's prose. Anyway, Cats became the longest-running musical

0: Circle in London, where it ran for 21 years and nearly 9,000 performances before closing. So here's a song from it, from Tommy's cousin Kevin Paul Nicholas, again backed by the Stephen Hill Singers, and Mr. Mistopheles.
1: The greatest magicians have something to learn.

is black. From his ears to the tip of his tail, he can creep through the tiniest crack. He can walk on the narrowest rail. He can pick any card from a pack. He is equally cunning with dice. He is always deceiving you into believing that he's only hunting for mice. He can play any trick with a cork or a spoon and a bit of fish paste. If you look for a knife or a fork and you think it is merely misplaced, you have seen it one moment and then it is gone. You'll find it next

His manner is vague and aloof. You would think there was nobody shyer, but his voice has been heard on the roof when he was curled up by the fire. And he's sometimes been heard by the fire when he was about on the roof. At least we all heard that somebody purred, which is incontestable proof of his singular magical powers. And I've known the family to call him in from the garden for hours when he was asleep in the hall. And not long ago, this phenomenal cat produced 7 kittens.

0: Ladies and gentlemen, I give you the marvelous, magical Mr. Mistopheles!
1: That was Paul Nicholas and his take on Mr. Mistopheles from the musical Cats, which on Broadway ran for 18 years, a record that would be ultimately broken by another Lloyd Webber musical, The Phantom of the Opera. Before that, Starlight Express was a commercial hit, but received somewhat negative reviews from the critics. It ran for nearly 7,500 performances in London, but for less than 2 years in Broadway. However, it actually runs a full-time custom-built theatre in Bochum, Germany, where it's been running since 1988. So from that particular musical, Stephanie Lawrence again, and Only He.

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Well, earlier that was Stephanie Lawrence and Only He from Starlight Express. But we'll now move on to The Phantom of the Opera, which was premiered in the West End in 1986, inspired by the 1911 Gaston Leroux novel. And he wrote the part of Christine for his then wife Sarah Brightman, who played the role in the original London and Broadway productions alongside Michael Crawford as the Phantom. Well, Charles Hart wrote the lyrics for Phantom, with some additional material provided again by Richard Stilgoe. Well, the Broadway production closed in 2023, having played nearly 14,000 performances, the most in Broadway history. So here's the title track, so to speak, with the former Cockney Rebel leader Steve Harley sharing the vocals with the former Mrs. Lloyd Webber, Sarah Brightman, and their take on Phantom of the Opera.

Well, that was Sarah Brightman and Steve Harley and the Phantom of the Opera. Well, in 2018, after Jesus Christ Superstar Live in Concert won the Primetime Emmy Award, Andrew Lloyd Webber became the 13th person to win an Oscar, an Emmy, a Grammy and a Tony, becoming a so-called EGOT, along with the likes of Richard Rodgers, Elton John, Mel Brooks and Tim Rice. He's got a star on the Hollywood Walk of Fame, and is an inductee into the Songwriters Hall of Fame, as well as being a fellow of the British Academy of Songwriters, Composers and Authors. So we'll finish with a lead number, a sort of title track from the music that started it all, and it's from the 20th anniversary London cast, and their take on Superstar from Jesus Christ Superstar.

Well, that was Superstar from Jesus Christ Superstar, and that's all for this week. I hope you enjoyed the programme. 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So until next week, goodbye, good luck, and take care.

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